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1: 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Who's ready to get feral, Toronto? Who's ready to make some bad choices?

0: We had an absolute blast. We love you. Thanks for, if you listen to the new record, you bought the new record, thank you. Thanks for buying tickets. Thanks for coming down. Thanks for hanging out with us. Thanks for being so wonderful. On the bass guitar, that's my big brother, David Landreth. Roman Clark, Ian Phillips. My name is Joey. We're the Brothers Landreth from Winnipeg, Manitoba.
1: That's the Brothers Landreth, recorded live at TD Music Hall in Toronto. Well, please join me next week for lots more of that concert on CBC Music Live. 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
2: 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Calypso, Kez the Band, Michelle Montano, Bob Marley, Bounty Killer. So we really give all these artists a chance to shine, and the keys in the programming, in making it make sense, and making sure that the music is fluid, a fluid experience.
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3: From CBC News, The World This Hour, I'm Neil Herland. The trade war between Canada and the U.S. is reaching a new level. The Trump administration is not just announcing new tariffs, it's also banning Canadian cheese and most alcohol. Katie Simpson reports from Washington.
4: It's a sharp escalation. Consider it a new front in this trade war. The Trump administration ordering three significant moves here. One, a ban on importing some Canadian goods, including most Canadian alcohol products, as well as motorcycles. Two, attempting to limit the purchase of Canadian goods by the U.S. government. And three, there's a shift, changes to some of the products that the Trump administration hit with 50% tariffs. The product bans are set to begin in 3 weeks. The Trump administration is justifying the move by saying Canada continues to discriminate against certain American goods and sectors. Section 338 of the Tariff Act, to get all technical about it. It's the same.

0: Good morning, Northern Ontario. Welcome to this Wednesday morning. It is the ninth day of the ninth month, September the 9th, 2026. I'm Marcus Schwabe in our studios of the CBC in downtown Sudbury. Coming up next on CBC Radio, the news at 6, and then it's Morning North out of our Sudbury studios. Martha Dillman is sitting across from me behind the console. Good morning, Martha.
1: Good morning, Marcus. Marcus, do you play a game every morning, Wordle?

0: windy as well today. Winds will likely pick up through the day with temperatures from 21 in Kapuskasing up to 26 in Chapleau. Attawapiskat, a little cooler, high of 19, and Wawa will be the cool spot with a high of 17 degrees. And everyone can expect slightly cooler weather tomorrow. Sudbury won't hit the 20s tomorrow. We're expecting a high of 19. There will be sunshine for southern areas to the north, cloud, and the James Bay coast looking at showers tomorrow. So we'll keep an eye on that and have your latest conditions. Speaking of numbers, mandatory exams are a fact of life for students across Ontario as of this week. We're going to check in with an educational researcher to get her thoughts on this new policy and what it might mean for student learning. And back to school means back to germs. We're going to talk to our house doctor about navigating the fall virus surge. We've got some tariff talk as well with a northern entrepreneur. And there's more coming up today on Morning North, starting with the news at 6 o'clock.
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4: This is World Report. Good morning. I'm Marcia Young. U.S. President Donald Trump is intensifying his administration's trade war with Canada. The White House posted five new executive orders late yesterday. They would ban certain Canadian products from being imported into the U.S. The CBC's Catherine Tunney has the latest from Washington.
5: The Canada-U.S. trade war continues to spiral. This time, Canadian alcohol moved to the front line. The Trump administration announcing late Tuesday it plans to ban the import of Canadian beer, wine, cider, whiskeys, and other spirits, effective September 29th. Also on the incoming ban list, motorcycles. It marks a shift in tactics from the U.S. side in an escalating blow-to-blow trade dispute. This threat from the U.S. came just hours after Canada followed through on countermeasures, a promise it made after Trump put 50% tariffs on Canadian goods last month. The U.S. administration also announced late Tuesday plans to tweak that order, adding more Canadian goods to the tariff list, like mattresses and motorboats, while removing tariffs from other products, notably cement and toilet paper. A senior Trump administration official defended these new actions as leveling the playing field and protecting American production. In a statement, Canada-U.S. Trade Minister Dominic LeBlanc says he's assessing these latest measures, adding the Canadian government will work in good faith on a deal when the U.S. is ready. Catherine Tunney, CBC News, Washington.
4: Companies in Canada's defense industry are trying to crack the European market this week. They're boosting their presence at a major trade show in Poland. The U.S. is the largest buyer of Canadian defense and security-related products, but trade friction with the Trump administration is forcing a pivot. Chris Brown is at the trade show.
6: For the first time, Canada is the official lead nation at a major European defense exhibit, with plenty of red maple leaf banners hanging from the ceiling and bagpipers for extra ambience. Charles Barlow, who heads up Ottawa drone maker Robotics Center, says such open government support for companies that often sell lethal technology used to be taboo.
7: We've been given financial support by the federal government for what we're doing. We've hired a bunch of new people. We're ramping up production. It's a very exciting time for us.
6: Defense Minister David McGuinty says Ottawa is looking for joint ventures with European companies to produce ammunition for rifles, for example.
8: It's a very big breakthrough as we extend our reach into Europe bilaterally with Poland. We're growing and it's really taking hold.
6: But the U.S. remains the world's largest defense spender by a long shot, and many Canadian firms are hardwired into American supply chains. That makes a switch to Europe a hard pivot, says Kristen Sanferani, the CEO of defense industry group CADC.
9: So 70% of this pavilion are small businesses. It's very hard for a small business to sell directly to a very large government.
6: Russia's war next door in Ukraine has accelerated Europe's rearming, and it's pushing European defense companies to move at lightning speed, leaving Canadian firms facing a steep climb to turn this PR push

0: into lasting contracts. Chris Brown, CBC News in Kielce, Poland.
1: Norway is giving a final farewell to King Harald V. A military band plays as crowds gather outside Oslo Cathedral. Harald died on August 28th. He was 89 years old and Europe's oldest monarch. A procession will soon leave the royal palace. It will be led by Harald's successor and son, who is now King Haakon. Britain's Prince William is among the many foreign dignitaries attending today's funeral. Global oil prices are climbing, and as fighting between the U.S. and Iran flares up, they're hovering around $100 U.S. a barrel. The surge in oil prices comes as Iran says it has attacked two American vessels and eight oil tankers in the Persian Gulf. Tehran says it's in retaliation for earlier U.S. attacks on its tankers. Crystal Gomansing has more.
2: Yeah, the back and forth is pretty straightforward.
3: U.S. Secretary of State Marco Rubio on Tuesday casually noted the routine tit-for-tat exchanges with Iran. This morning, vessels in the Strait of Hormuz, including American warships, came under Iranian attack once again. Traffic in the shipping route for 20% of the world's oil is virtually at a standstill, while global oil prices are rising quickly. Oil tankers in ports in Kuwait and Bahrain were also threatened by Iran, according to a statement carried by state media. The Islamic Revolutionary Guard Corps also claims to have inflicted heavy damage after bombing a U.S. military base in eastern Jordan. Reuters news agency is quoting an unnamed U.S. official who said all American troops were accounted for. Jordanian forces say they intercepted 18 of 20 ballistic missiles fired by Iran. The attacks followed U.S. strikes Tuesday that destroyed five Iranian tankers, sinking one, a strategy Rubio stated would continue.
2: Iran continues to try to hit U.S. naval ships, and for every time they do that or try to do that, they're going to lose tankers.
3: Crystal Gomansing, CBC News, Jerusalem.
1: Canada was a notable objector to the U.S.-led Iraq invasion in 2003. The war was launched purportedly to disarm then-President Saddam Hussein of weapons of mass destruction that were never found. But as CBC's Darren Major reports, despite Canada's decision not to join, documents obtained through an access to information request reveal the government was preparing to possibly back the invasion.
4: If military action proceeds without a new resolution of the Security Council, Canada will not participate.
5: Prime Minister Jean Chrétien received a standing ovation from his MPs after announcing Canada would sit out the 2003 Iraq War. That same day, the U.S. withdrew a resolution from the UN Security Council that would have explicitly authorized military action. Cabinet meeting minutes from the weeks leading up to the war suggest the government would have redeployed ships to back the U.S. invasion. Retired General Ray Hinault was the chief of the defense staff at the time. He says that meant the Navy would have been involved in combat operations.
6: We were working under the assumption that we should be ready to do whatever government decided, whether it was going to get involved or not get involved.
5: The U.S. administration billed the conflict as part of the wider war on terror, launched in the wake of the September 11th attacks. Canada was already engaged in Afghanistan, and the documents say the government wouldn't be able to redirect ground troops if Canada joined the Iraq War. Senator Percy Down, who was in the meetings as Chrétien's chief of staff at that time, says conversations were emotionally heavy.
7: Had we gone in, we would have made a real contribution. The downside, of course, is hundreds of Canadian families and individuals would have been impacted because the Canadians would have been killed in that war.
5: The meeting minutes say Cabinet ended their discussions on Iraq with a philosophical discussion about life and death, including about when taking a life is justified. Darren Major, CBC News, Ottawa.
1: 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And according to a joint investigation from CBC News and Radio-Canada, it's also big business. They've tracked a network of accounts to a company based in Vietnam. Millions of Canadians have likely seen the content. Eric Sito from CBC's Visual Investigations team brings us this exclusive report.
8: Noah! You threw my baby!
9: She attacked me for no reason!
10: That's the sound of an AI-generated family drama,
9: one of thousands of AI posts shared by a network of almost 200 Facebook accounts with more than 50 million followers. Fenwick McKelvey, professor of communications at Concordia University in Montreal, calls the content from these slop factories deceptive.
10: You know, it's quite staggering, the scope of what's being done here. And I'm sure this is only a drop in the bucket.
9: Using digital evidence, the investigation linked this all to a Vietnamese company called HTV Network, run by CEO Ngo An Tan. Ngo's company employs dozens of people who control accounts that post sensational, misleading, and downright fake content, much of it AI-generated to drive traffic towards websites it controls. Experts like Aisha White from Check My Ads explain their tactics.
11: They get paid to, you know, put up the content on the social media platform of whatever choice, and then they get paid ad revenue on the websites from where the social media content, you know, you click on it and it takes you there. It's very lucrative.
9: Among all the fake news that specifically target Canadians, headlines claiming Elon Musk might ban Edmonton Oilers players and Canadians from buying Teslas, or more sensationalist articles about the Tumbler Ridge shooting. No, the CEO denies his company is behind this. But after CBC reached out, HTV's website was taken down. Facebook did not reply to CBC's request for comment. Eric Cito, CBC News, Toronto.
1: 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I'm Marcia Young.
12: Good morning. I'm Marcus Schwabe. This is Morning North. Sudbury will soon be the first bus fleet in North America to have an automated external defibrillator on each bus. We're going to hear more about how these work in just a couple of minutes here on Morning North. A little later this half hour, John Hancock will fill us in on sports with another win for the Jays, still in that wild card race. John will tell us all about that and other sports before the news at half past. In just a moment, I'll tell you about the weather forecast for northeastern Ontario. And before we get to that, Jessica Pope and this morning's news headlines. Good morning, Jess.
13: Good morning, Marcus. As you may have heard just a few minutes ago on World Report, U.S. President Donald Trump banning the import now of Canadian alcohol, motorcycles, various other products, and is moving to ban Canadian companies from U.S. government procurement markets as well. And this is just the latest action in this escalating trade war, and it is already affecting some businesses here in Northern Ontario. We've got a story for you this morning about a North Bay business owner who says tariffs on both sides of the border could mean higher prices for his customers. I'll have that story and other coming up at 6:30.
12: So we've got cloud in the forecast. It will be mild, though, with temperatures in the 20s for most of the northeast. There's a chance of showers. There was a wet weather system. Came through Sudbury last night, a little sprinkle of rain. It's still over North Bay, but it will push off to the east before long. But there still is that chance of showers. One thing that's a little different today is that we're expecting winds to pick up a bit. Here in Sudbury, winds right now gusting to 34 on Manitoulin. Winds gusting to 42 kilometers an hour, so a little breezy. But temperatures will be in the 20s, from 21 in Kapuskasing and Hearst up to 26 in Chapleau today. Sudbury's high 23 degrees. Attawapiskat won't make the 20s. It'll be 19 degrees there. And for Wawa, forecast high of 17 degrees. A little cooler tonight across the north. Overnight lows from 15 down to 7 degrees, and it will be cooler tomorrow. There will be sunshine for southern areas like the Sioux, the North Shore, Manitoulin, Sudbury, North Bay, but to the north it'll be cloudy, and the James Bay coast looking at some showers tomorrow with temperatures ranging from 14 in the far north up to 22 in North Bay. Here in Sudbury, the high tomorrow, 19 degrees, so a few degrees cooler for sure. Wawa, Chapleau, Sault Ste. Marie, all at 18 this morning. Gore Bay is the warm spot. It is mild, 21 degrees on Manitoulin with those gusty winds. North Bay, Kirkland Lake, both at 16 degrees. Earlton, Hearst, Attawapiskat at 18. Timmins and Kapuskasing both with a bit of cloud at 17 degrees. Down in Toronto, it's cloudy, mild, 21 this morning. Sudbury, cloudy, 18 currently. And we're expecting a high today of 23 degrees. And it is 13 past 6 on this Wednesday morning. Now, ordinary people could soon make a life-saving difference in an emergency on GOVA buses in Sudbury. Yesterday, the city announced it was going to install automated external defibrillators, or AEDs, on its entire fleet. The city says the devices are designed to be used by anyone during a cardiac arrest. It gives audio instructions for when to shock someone's heart or when to deliver chest compressions.
14: 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Good compression.
12: That's what it sounds like. Brendan Adair is director of City Transit Services.
15: So we do have medical emergencies that take place on our buses. We don't have data that says how many of those medical emergencies are cardiac events, but we do know that EMS does respond quickly and takes patients away. As we're talking about the need for an AED, the time it takes between the event and EMS attending is critical. So we wanted to make sure that there is a support for those that take place on transit. And whether it be a customer on the bus or a bus operator that's going to be supporting, there is a quick response to those medical emergencies. So while the AEDs are located on the bus and can be used for a medical event that occurs on the bus, we know that even in my time here, there have been medical events that occur at bus stops. A bus operator will pull up and see someone in medical distress at in a shelter. So there is a level of response now supported those medical events. So where it doesn't change what the bus operator does today in terms of ensuring the details of the event and quick call to 911, there is a quick intervention available if whether it's a member of the public or the bus operator to support that AED event if need be.
12: That's Brendan Adair, Director of Transit Services for Greater Sudbury. The city's launched this initiative in partnership with the company Zoll Canada. Christine Russell is the company's country manager for public safety, and she explained how the AEDs are designed to work even in a panic situation.
16: Our AED devices, the Zoll AED 3, is really designed and has visual and auditory and all sorts of feedback mechanisms built into it to help you with the prompts and the direction that you need to deliver high quality CPR. So there's a special, it's actually an accelerometer that sits where you're doing your chest compressions, and even, obviously we're on radio so I can't quite show it, but we have on the electrodes themselves, there are visual cues of what to do. The device speaks to you and there's a small screen that walks you through the step of what to do and when to do it. So it tells you, are your compressions deep enough? Are your compressions fast enough? When to stop? When to do CPR? Ensuring that 911 is called, ensuring that all of the right rhythm and the motions that can happen until paramedics arrive or any other first responder. Those are very complex questions. So obviously it's an emergency. The first and the most important thing to do is to call 911. And when you call 911, they may ask you, is there an AED available nearby? Can you go get one? And this doesn't just mean on a bus. If anybody calls 911 and there's a situation, they will often ask you, is there an AED nearby? So in this instance, yes, there is. So 911 is always first. From there, they will walk you through if you need to use the AED, saying, okay, great, let's start CPR, at which point somebody else can grab the device and help. So sometimes it's meant to be used on your own, 100%, but if you have a group of people around you, you can come together and help save a life. Okay, so if there is an event, what happens when the medics arrive is that these pads work with the paramedics' devices and pads, so it saves time because they can just take and plug into their monitor and they can go. And then we need to know what happened, and that's the part of what happens after the sudden cardiac arrest. All of that information, it's an ECG, an event data to show all about the different process of how that CPR went, what the heart looked like, what was happening, and that can be digitally transmitted. So the device can stay on the bus, just get a new set of pads, and you're good to go.
12: Christine Russell, Zoll Canada's country manager for public safety. The city of Sudbury says GOVA will be the first public transit system in North America to be completely outfitted with these AEDs. They should be installed and ready to use by the end of October. You're seeing more and more of these devices around town in arenas. We've got one in our office here at CBC Sudbury. Never been used here, thankfully, but have you ever used one of those AEDs? Do you have a story to share? Love to hear about it. You can reach out anytime on our talkback line. Maybe you're the recipient of the use of one of these at one point. If you'd like to just say thanks to the folks who used it on you, by all means, reach out. Give us a call on TalkBack. You can text us anytime as well. You can text us at 249-377-4153. And got a text this morning just saying, good morning, Marcus. Happy Wednesday. Good morning, Jessica. And good morning to everyone listening this morning. Again, our text line is 249-377-4153. Or if you do have a great story, we'd just love you to call it into our TalkBack line at 1-800-461-1138. We're also asking folks to share their thoughts on the municipal election campaign that is underway. We'll all be heading to the polls October the 26th to vote for mayors, councils, school board trustees, and we want to hear what is going to influence your vote. What are the top issues in this election campaign? 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Little music for you now, and a little music history from Rich Turfry. Songwriting is one of the most unpredictable and financially volatile creative careers. A lot of people just can't give up trying to make it, though. Ultimately, you need a mix of artistry, a high capacity to endure failure, a heavy dose of persistence, and of course, some luck. And Rich Turfry has the story of a couple who followed that formula and came out with one of the biggest hits of the 1950s. Bye-bye.
17: The song Bye Bye Love reshaped the music business in profound ways. But before the Everly Brothers recorded it in 1957, no one wanted it. Bye Bye Love was written by husband and wife songwriters Felice and Budlow Bryant. They were married 5 days after they met in 1945, and for the next several years, they struggled. They lived in a mobile home in a trailer park and wrote tons of songs.
18: If you got the money, honey, I've got the time.
17: They sent their compositions to countless artists, mostly in the country music world, and were repeatedly rejected if they were acknowledged at all. Refusing to give up, the Bryants bet on themselves in 1950 and blazed a trail that many songwriters would follow in subsequent decades. They moved to Nashville to work as full-time professional songwriters. After a few minor successes, everything changed in 1957. After Bye Bye Love was rejected by no fewer than 30 artists, the Everly Brothers agreed to record it. They didn't particularly like the song either, but were offered $64 each, which was an offer they couldn't refuse.

Bye Bye Love became the Everly Brothers' first hit when it went to number 2 on the Billboard chart. Once on the map, the Everlys went on to become one of the most successful and influential acts in pop music history, with many of their subsequent hits having been written by the Bryants. Soon, artists from all over country and pop music started calling the Bryants looking for hits. Big names like Roy Orbison, Buddy Holly, Tony Bennett, Dean Martin, even the Beatles recorded songs written by Felice and Budlow Bryant.

So, quite literally, this song changed the very framework of the music business. The song that put Rock and Roll Hall of Famers the Everly Brothers on the map. This is Bye Bye Love on Rearview Mirror.

0: The Everly Brothers with their first hit, Bye Bye Love. It's 25 past six, and we say good morning to John Hancock for our morning sports report. Hello, John.
1: Hi there.
0: It was a late night for me, too late to watch the Jays, but it sounds like they won last night, and they're getting closer in that American League wildcard race.
1: Yeah, Kazuma Okamoto hit his 30th home run of the season. Not bad for your first year in the majors. Josh Smith also homered. And the Jays beat the Athletics 4-2. Jose Soriano went seven innings for the victory, two runs on six hits. And the Jays stayed one game back of Cleveland for that final wild card spot. The Guardians won their game over Baltimore. That dropped Baltimore four games back. Here's Toronto's John Schneider after their win.
2: The homers from Smitty and Oak, and, you know, kind of felt like we were, you know, in control of the game a little bit. And the infield defense was really good. I thought the at-bats up and down were good. And, it's just a better game overall.
1: I see Texas also won last night, beat Seattle. They're a game and a half out. Jays have not announced who will pitch in the finale of this series in West Sacramento this afternoon.
0: And the U.S. Open continues in tennis. What's the latest?
1: Well, the match that many were watching ended just a couple hours ago. American Ben Shelton defeated the defending champion Spain's Carlos Alcaraz in five sets in a 4.5-hour marathon that ended at 3:33 Eastern this morning. They were still playing tennis just before I came into work. Yeah. It was a long batch, but Shelton came up the winner. Here he is on court.
3: For me, it's always about the people in the crowd. It's incredible. I always say that this is the greatest sports city in the world. I say that this is the greatest stadium in the world. I'm just hoping that my my best friend and my sister up there don't have to be at work at 6 a.m. in 3 hours. It'd be huge from their employers to let them have the day off today.
1: Shelton will face Frances Tiafoe in an All-American semi. On the women's side, defending champion Aryna Sabalenka and American Jessica Pegula both advanced to the semis. And Ottawa's Gabriela Dabrowski and her Brazilian partner Luisa Stefani won their women's doubles quarterfinal. Straight sets win over a team from China to advance to the semifinals.
0: Speaking of Ottawa, the Wheelchair Basketball World Championship is going to be hosted in Ottawa starting today.
1: Yeah, it's a terrific event to watch as well. Canada's Katie Dandeneau talked about what it means to have Canada hosting this event for the first time since 2014.
4: You know, every time you travel for like majors and stuff and everyone's kind of like, well, we're rooting you on from home. But now it's just like, you've got that like right behind you. It's like the movie scene when you're like about to fight the bully or whatever, and then your friends come like behind you and they're like, yeah, we got your back. Then you got the whole country behind your back sort of thing. It's that kind of energy, I guess you could say. So it's just really cool to be able to have the event held in Canada.
1: And matches, by the way, will be live streamed on cbcsports.ca.
0: We've got hockey around the corner too, don't we?
1: Yeah, the Canadian women's hockey team will be hosting the Americans on October the 28th in Windsor, Ontario. It's an exhibition game ahead of the 2026 World Championship. The Women's Worlds will run November 6th to 16th in Denmark. Canada will open against Sweden on the 6th. They won't have their captain, Marie-Philippe Poulin. She'll likely miss the event after having knee surgery in July. David White of Winnipeg shot a 3-under-69 on a windy day in Winnipeg. He has the first-round lead at the Canadian Men's Senior Golf Championship. Ronnie Clark of Scotland is a stroke back. This tournament's for golfers 55 and over. Champions League soccer underway Tuesday. Real Madrid, Manchester City, Aston Villa, some of the teams that won on day one. And the NFL's regular season begins tonight in Seattle, where the reigning Super Bowl champion Seahawks host the New England Patriots. There you go.
0: Thank you, John.
1: See you tomorrow.
0: John Hancock with our morning sports. We've got some business news for you coming up in the next half hour. Dan McGarvey on the business desk today, and he will be talking about, among other things, alcohol tax. May have heard Trump talking about banning Canadian alcohol sales in the U.S. now. So more on that coming up in the next half hour. And we're going to talk about redrawing the map literally. For centuries, most of us have been using a map that makes Canada and the rest of the Northern Hemisphere look a lot bigger compared to countries near the equator. We're going to hear from an expert about why she supports a push by the UN to adopt a more equitable representation of the world. So that story is coming up in the next half hour of Morning North. 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
5: This is CBC News. From our studio in Sudbury, good morning. I'm Jessica Pope. We begin this morning with the ongoing tariff war between Canada and the U.S. and a story about a Northern Ontario business owner who says tariffs on both sides of the border could mean higher prices for his customers. Dean Hartnagel owns Blackfly Lures and has been manufacturing fishing lures in North Bay for some 25 years. He says about half of his sales go to American customers, and he's monitoring whether his lures could be subject to U.S. tariffs. At the same time, some of the materials he imports from the U.S. could be subject to Canada's new counter-tariffs. Hartnagel also says the company imports materials, including hooks, from the U.S., and some of those components are made with steel. And he says the costs of steel have climbed about 40% since 2019.
6: I've been trying to find different ways that we can help offset that price. So if it's, you know, buying in bigger volumes or dispersing it over a couple of years, or finding different suppliers to make it so we can keep our prices where they've been. Obviously, that can't hold forever.
5: While Hartnagel says he does want to keep his products affordable, he says the pressure of rising costs may have to be reflected in the prices he charges for his lures. Meanwhile, a leader in the forestry sector says he does support Canada's counter-tariff strategy. Derek Nybor is the CEO of the Forest Products Association of Canada. He says the softwood lumber tariffs have been tough on forestry companies and workers for years now. But he says as long as Ottawa's promised help for his sector is real, his association backs the Prime Minister.
7: We're on Team Canada in forestry. There's no doubt that our industry is disproportionately getting hit very, very hard by this dispute. That's why we're going to focus on working with the government to try to fix and control the things we can control. Let's deal with some of these regulatory constraints, and let's make sure we're protecting our people as we go through these uncharted waters.
5: Nybor says he does agree that Canada needs to find new markets, but he says it's not an easy pivot away from the U.S., which has been the Canadian forestry sector's biggest customer for decades. Turning now to municipal politics, 15 people are running for mayor or council seats in Mark Stay Warren's municipal election this year. The small, mostly rural municipality is about 40 minutes east of Sudbury. There are 5 candidates for mayor and 10 people running for 4 council spots. The crowded field comes after what candidates describe as a turbulent previous term, marked by turnover at both the council and staffing levels. The election on October the 26th will determine who leads the community of about 2,700 residents through its next term. And you can hear more about this story coming up after 7 o'clock on Morning North. And as you may have heard on Morning North just a few minutes ago, Greater Sudbury is putting automated external defibrillators, or AEDs, on all of its transit buses by the end of October. The city says the initiative was launched in partnership with AED manufacturer Zoll, and it will make GOVA the first public transit system in North America to have AEDs across its entire bus fleet. Christine Russell is with Zoll Canada. She says passengers don't need medical training to use the devices because clear instructions are provided.
8: There are visual cues of what to do. The device speaks to you, and there's a small screen that walks you through the step of what to do and when to do it. So it tells you, are your compressions deep enough? Are your compressions fast enough? When to stop? When to do CPR? Ensuring that 911 is called. All of the right rhythm and the motions that can happen until paramedics arrive.
5: Russell says passengers should still call 911 first during a cardiac emergency, and that these devices are meant to be used until paramedics arrive. The province says it is expanding the Ontario Corps, and that's a volunteer-driven provincial agency intended to support emergency crews and communities during natural disasters and crises. The province announced its partnership with the Ontario Stone, Sand and Gravel Association yesterday. According to the province, the group can help provide easier access to heavy machinery and key expertise during emergencies. Ontario's Emergency Preparedness and Response Minister Jill Dunlop says the equipment and insight could help with flood mitigation, debris cleanup, and restoration efforts after emergency. And that is the CBC News to this hour. Thank you for listening. I'm Jessica Pope. And Marcus is outside now under a dark sky. Marcus, how are things looking?
0: It's overcast, mostly cloudy right now. And warm, pretty mild, 18 degrees in Sudbury.
5: Cooling off later this week.
0: It is, even tomorrow. Forecast high of 19. Today we're supposed to get up to 23 degrees. So it will be cooler tomorrow. Today, warm but cloudy, quite cloudy for much of the Northeast. There's a chance of showers as well. The pavement still a little damp here in Sudbury. We had a shower system move through overnight into the North Bay area. It is moving off to Quebec as we speak. A little breezy out here right now, and we are expecting slightly windier conditions around Lake Superior. Could get gusts up to 60 kilometers an hour. And temperatures for most of the north will be in the 20s, though, from 21 in Kapuskasing up to 26 in Chapleau. Chapleau will be the warm spot today. As I mentioned, Sudbury's high about 23 degrees. Attawapiskat, the far north, will not quite reach 20 degrees, a high of 19 for Attawapiskat, and then Wawa will be the coolest with a high of 17 degrees. But things will start to cool off tonight. Overnight lows from 15 down to 7 in the far north. And then for tomorrow, southern areas should get sunshine. So that's the Sioux and the North Shore, Manitoulin, Sudbury, North Bay, sunny skies. To the north, it will be cloudy. And then the far north, the James Bay coast, expecting some showers. With temperatures tomorrow ranging from 14 along James Bay up to 22 in North Bay. North Bay will be one of the few places to hit the 20s. Most of the north will be in the teens, including Sudbury, with a high of 19 degrees tomorrow. Right now, 18 degrees is a very popular temperature. Wawa, Chapleau, Sault Ste. Marie, I think Hearst and Attawapiskat. There we go. All at 18 degrees. The warmest right now, Gore Bay at 21. The coolest, North Bay and Kirkland Lake, both at 16 degrees. In Earlton, it's 19. Timmins, Kapuskasing, both with some cloud at 17 degrees. Toronto's cloudy, 21 degrees. Here in Sudbury, cloudy at 18 degrees. We're expecting a high today of 23 degrees. And that brings our time to 22 before 7. We've got the Business Digest next from the CBC's Dan McGarvey.
9: Good morning. A U.S. ban on Bombardier business jet sales that's being threatened by President Trump would damage America's aerospace industry as well as Canada's, according to academics who work in the aviation field. John Gradek, who teaches aviation management at McGill, says there are more than 20,000 jobs in the U.S. linked to manufacturing components for Bombardier aircraft. Trump's been suggesting he'll ban the Montreal plane maker's business south of the border unless it moves its operations to the U.S. The company already runs plants in Kansas, Texas, California, and other states, and employs about 3,500 workers. Gradek says there's lots for President Trump to mull over when it comes to how this might impact the U.S. itself.
10: Mr. Trump may not have realized the extent of U.S. employment associated with this aircraft. And I think that's a risk that he has to address over the next few days as he's getting a lot of political feedback from those states that have Bombardier employees in those states.
9: Bombardier said it's paid more than $2.5 billion U.S. to 2,800 American suppliers across 47 states each year, indirectly supporting tens of thousands of jobs. Meanwhile, Saskatchewan's now imposing a new 50% retaliatory tax on American alcohol. That coincides with Canada's latest tariffs on U.S. goods as this trade dispute continues. American liquor will stay on Saskatchewan store shelves, unlike in other provinces, which pulled U.S. products. Premier Scott Moe says sales of American alcohol in Saskatchewan have already dropped by about 40%. In other news, Australia is trying to force social media platforms to allow users to opt out of algorithms. The draft legislation, dubbed My Feed, My Way, is about improving online safety, including things like limiting children's exposure to misogynistic and eating disorder content. If it comes into being, people over 16 years of age will get new tools to turn off algorithm-driven content. Users opting out of the algorithm will only see content from people and groups they've actively chosen to follow. And social media companies face fines of more than $100 million Australian dollars if they don't comply. And finally,
11: he's one of the greatest builders of all time.
12: Chaotic, random, capricious,
13: manifestly cruel, and selfish.
14: In a science fiction novel, he would not be the hero.
9: That's a clip from the trailer of a scathing new documentary about Elon Musk that uses a CGI avatar and AI voice syncing to simulate an interview with the controversial SpaceX and Tesla CEO using things he's actually said in previous interviews. The four-hour movie just had its world premiere at the Venice Film Festival, and it traces Musk's beginnings in South Africa to a career as a SiliconValley.com entrepreneur in the early 2000s, all the way to becoming the world's first trillionaire. Now, it goes into Musk's takeover of X and what filmmaker Alex Gibney says is the manipulation of the algorithm. He says Musk is causing deliberate division that might be catastrophic if it's not regulated or tamed. Some critics compared it more to a horror movie than a documentary. It hits theatres on October 16th. For CBC Radio, I'm Dan McGarvey.
0: Taking a look at the markets from yesterday, I gather there was some weakness in the technology sector, and that weighed on Canada's main stock index. And of course, there's the trade war to consider. Toronto's S&P TSX Composite Index down 390 points yesterday. And in Dow in New York, the Dow Jones Industrial Average also down. It was down 628 points. The Canadian dollar's early trading was at 72.59 cents U.S. That is up a bit from yesterday. Gold is at $4,397 U.S. an ounce, and nickel is trading at $7.58 U.S. a pound. Not sure when the last time was that you looked at a map. I suspect some kids will have to look at maps as they head back to school this week. Did you know that in the real world, Greenland is smaller than the Democratic Republic of Congo? But on a lot of maps, Greenland looks almost as big as the entire continent of Africa. That's because of something called the Mercator projection. It makes countries close to the poles look relatively bigger compared to countries near the equator. Last week, the United Nations passed a resolution asking countries to ditch the Mercator for a new map design. To talk about this, we've reached Renee Siever. She's an associate professor at McGill University, and she's jointly appointed between the Department of Geography and the Beeler School of the Environment. Joins us now from Montreal. Good morning.
15: Good morning.
0: So what do you think about the United Nations passing this resolution to change or suggest that we all change the maps we use?
15: Well, sorry, Greenland, sorry, Northern Canada, but it's a long time coming for the entire continent of Africa and the global south more generally.
0: Why does it matter?
15: Why does it matter? Because map shape perception. Okay, we live on a sphere. Actually, it's a geoid. You have to flatten the geoid. And you're going to get distortion. Maps are always distortions, especially 2D maps, no matter what. But it matters because it shows the importance of the global south and the sheer size of these continents. That's why it's important.
0: And why have we had this Mercator projection in use for so long?
15: Ah, because we used to have sailing ships. And sailing ships used to be able, they needed to easily navigate the earth, and they traveled along latitudes, and we created a projection that made it easier for sailing ships, but also gave a prominence to the global north, which is what we cared about at the time.
0: Well, I gave the example of Greenland looks an awful lot bigger. You also mentioned Northern Canada. Can you give any other examples of how this is a distortion of the actual size of countries around the world?
15: Well, those are the big ones. So in my classes, I always talk about Big Greenland, Not that I have anything against Greenlanders, but that's the big example. But we often don't talk about the distortion of places like Nunavut and Northern Canada more generally. And how, well, we've never done a good job of representing the concerns of our Northern communities. So hopefully.
0: Well, won't that hurt our Northern communities now? If right now we consider the vast, great Canadian North as this huge expanse, and if we use another system, it won't look as big, will it?
15: No, it won't look as big, but we didn't do a good job of representing them in the beginning, so I don't know. So maybe it'll give us a chance to reflect more on what's going on in the North.
0: Tell me about what we're going to replace our maps with. What is the plan?
15: The plan is something called the Equal Earth projection, and that is a part of a category of projections called equal area projection. So the goal is to faithfully, as much as possible, reproduce the actual size of countries. So that's what we're looking at. Big Africa, bigger South America.
0: The U.S. has opposed this resolution, calling it an ideological project. What's your response to that?
15: Well, my immediate response was, oh, maybe this is why Trump wanted Greenland so much, because it would look so large.
0: He didn't know any better.
15: Yeah, so that was my immediate response. Anything that changes the prominence of places in the global north, and the United States is one of them, and it's going to make United States look much smaller compared to the entire continent of South America and Africa.
0: Hmm. The resolution that was passed by the United Nations is non-binding. So how hopeful are you that people will adopt the Equal Earth map?
15: Well, I mean, I'm in geography, so obviously we're using different projections already. So I'm hopeful that we'll see it in grade school classrooms more than we've seen in Mercator projection. I am hoping that big tech companies like Google and Apple will change their projections. They've been very comfortable. They've built their entire digital earth around what's called Web Mercator. So I'm less sanguine about them than I am about classrooms. And maybe students like 8-year-olds now will say, but wait a minute, my Google Maps is representing other countries incorrectly, and I want to change.
0: I wonder why Google Maps, because they actually have a projection of the whole globe when you zoom out. Why they wouldn't have a more accurate representation?
15: Yeah, go figure, but they built their, I can't get into the details of how they created their tiling systems that allowed us to effortlessly zoom in and out. But that's what they chose, and they would have to do a lot of reverse engineering to make it look the way we think it should. But that's a heavy investment on their part, and they probably, like everybody else, said, well, it's Mercator, and because they didn't have enough geographers on staff, they probably went Mercator.
0: You're just trying to get a job with Google, Renee.
15: Oh, well, we got a lot of geographers now who work for Google, but maybe yes.
0: All right. We'll leave it there. Appreciate you joining us today. Thanks for your time.
15: Thank you. Bye-bye.
0: That's Renee Sieber, associate professor at McGill University in Montreal, and she's jointly appointed between the Department of Geography and the Beeler School of the Environment. If you have any thoughts on this or anything else, you're welcome to reach out. You can give us a call on our talkback line, 1-800-461-1138, and we've got some talkback for you coming up next.

0: These talkback calls are not comments, though, about things they've heard on the program. Talkback is also where you can leave public service announcements. Let Morning North listeners know about what's happening around the Northeast. Here are a few calls.
1: This is Nicole calling from the Young Sudbury Singers. Calling all singers between the ages of 7 and 17. If you enjoy singing, having fun, and making new friends, then the Young Sudbury Singers is the choir for you. The Young Sudbury Singers is the Sudbury's premier choir for children and youth, providing a safe and enjoyable space to grow personally, musically, and culturally through quality music education and rewarding artistic experiences. Our three choirs perform several times each year, often in conjunction with other local music ensembles, and participates annually in the Sudbury Music Festival. We are celebrating our 20th anniversary this season and have many special events planned. Highlights include singing the national anthem for the Sudbury 5 basketball game, a Christmas concert in partnership with the Sudbury Youth Orchestra, and our 20th anniversary alumni reunion concert featuring a 100-voice choir of current singers and former choir members conducted by Dr. David Bewley, who founded the Young Sudbury Singers in 2007. Registration night will be held next Wednesday, September 9th at 6 p.m. at Sudbury Secondary School. Rehearsals will begin the following Wednesday, September 16th, and run until early May. For more information about the choir and our exciting plans for the upcoming season, or to learn more about how to register your child, please visit our website at www.youngsudburysingers.ca.
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3: Hi, it's Ralph McIntosh calling on behalf of Yes Theatre. Over 300 students participated in our class of last year, and we're looking forward to another fun-filled season. The Yes Theatre Academy offers drama and vocal classes every Saturday morning, starting on Saturday, September the 12th. These nine-week sessions introduce children and youth to the power of theatre in a supportive, social, and non-threatening environment. The following programs lay the groundwork for budding performers in a playful exploration of creativity and fun while developing their self-confidence. 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Discovery-level classes in drama and voice for children age 8 to 10, and development-level classes in drama and voice for teens age 11 and up. The fall term begins Saturday, September the 12th, and runs every Saturday until November the 7th. The students will present an informal recital for invited family and friends on November the 7th. Classes are filling up fast, so contact the Yes Theatre box office to register your son or daughter today. We also offer sessions in the winter and spring. 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Yes Theatre is looking forward to working with your children this fall. 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
0: And if you are working on something that you want Morning North listeners to know about, maybe you're looking for folks to sign up for some courses this fall, you can create your own public service announcement. 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And one thing that is happening in Sault Ste. Marie this year is the Algoma Conservatory of Music's gearing up for another season, including an International Jazz Guitar Summit. That's coming up later this month, September the 25th, featuring players from all over the world and put together by the Sault's very own Matt Warnock. And you're listening to one of his original tunes right now. He calls this Lonely Pine Blues, Take Two.

0: That is Matt Warnock of Sault Ste. Marie. And you're listening to Morning North on CBC Radio 1. We're talking education in the next half hour. It's back to school week for most students in the north and across the province. I know kids in Timmins, Kapuskasing have been back to school for already a full week. But we're going to talk about those mandatory exams that students are going to have to write to pass their courses now, anywhere from 10 to 25% of their final grade, depending on the class. We'll hear from a policy expert about the pros and the cons of such an idea. So that's coming up in the next half hour. You're welcome to weigh in on that as well. We're also going to check in with our host, Dr. Peter Lynn, to talk about the viruses the kids might be bringing home from school these days and what you can do to prevent getting sick. So that's still ahead. Jessica Pope will have our local news at half past, and she's in studio now with a preview. Morning, Jess.
1: Good.

0: Poland.
1: A Ukrainian drone attack killed four people in Russia. It happened in the southern city of Novorossiysk. The local governor says a child is among the dead. At least 29 people were wounded in the strikes. The Russian city is often the target of Ukrainian drone attacks. It is home to an oil outlet as well as key grain operations in Ukraine. An attack has left at least one person dead. Officials say Russian strikes damaged port and civilian infrastructure in Mykolaiv. Global oil prices are hovering around $100 US a barrel as the Iranian war flares up. A newsreader with state television says Iran's Islamic Revolutionary Guard Corps carried out attacks in the Persian Gulf. Tehran says it attacked two U.S. naval ships and a number of oil tankers in the region. Iran also says it fired ballistic missiles at a base in Jordan. Jordan says those were intercepted or fell in remote areas. Iran says the strikes are in retaliation for U.S. attacks on Tuesday. U.S. Central Command says it destroyed five Iranian oil tankers after a missile attack on an American warship. Canada was a notable objector to the U.S.-led Iraq invasion in 2003. The war was launched purportedly to disarm then-President Saddam Hussein of weapons of mass destruction that were never found. But as the CBC's Darren Major reports, despite Canada's decision not to join, documents obtained through an access to information request reveal the government was preparing to possibly back the invasion.
2: If military action proceeds without a new resolution of the Security Council, Canada will not participate.
3: Prime Minister Jean Chrétien received a standing ovation from his MPs after announcing Canada would sit out the 2003 Iraq War. That same day, the U.S. withdrew a resolution from the UN Security Council that would have explicitly authorized military action. Cabinet meeting minutes from the weeks leading up to the war suggest the government would have redeployed ships to back the U.S. invasion. Retired General Ray Hinault was the chief of the defense staff at the time. He says that meant the Navy would have been involved in combat operations.
4: We were working under the assumption that we should be ready to do whatever government decided, whether it was going to get involved or not get involved.
3: The U.S. administration billed the conflict as part of the wider war on terror, launched in the wake of the September 11th attacks. Canada was already engaged in Afghanistan, and the documents say the government wouldn't be able to redirect ground troops if Canada joined the Iraq War. Senator Percy Down, who was in the meetings as Chrétien's chief of staff at that time, says conversations were emotionally heavy.
5: Had we gone in, we would have made a real contribution. The downside, of course, is hundreds of Canadian families and individuals would have been impacted because the Canadians would have been killed in that war.
3: The meeting minutes say Cabinet ended their discussions on Iraq with a philosophical discussion about life and death, including about when taking a life is justified. Darren Major, CBC News, Ottawa.
1: AI slop is clogging your social media feeds with spam and fake news, and according to a joint investigation from CBC News and Radio-Canada, it's also big business. They've tracked a network of accounts to a company based in Vietnam. Millions of Canadians have likely seen the content. Eric Sito from CBC's Visual Investigations team brings us this exclusive report.
6: Noah! You threw my baby!
7: She attacked me for no reason!
8: That's the sound of an AI-generated family drama, one of thousands of AI posts shared by a network of almost 200 Facebook accounts with more than 50 million followers. Fenwick McKelvey, professor of communications at Concordia University in Montreal, calls the content from these slop factories deceptive.
9: You know, it's quite staggering the scope of what's being done here, and I'm sure this is only a drop in the bucket.
8: Using digital evidence, the investigation linked this all to a Vietnamese company called HTV Network, run by CEO Ngo An Thanh. Ngo's company employs dozens of people who control accounts that post sensational, misleading, and downright fake content, much of it AI-generated to drive traffic towards websites it controls. Experts like Aisha White from Check My Ads explain their tactics.
10: They get paid to, you know, put up the content on the social media platform of whatever choice, and then they get paid
0: ad revenue on the websites from where the social media content, you know, you click on it and it takes you there. It's very lucrative.
8: Among all the fake news that specifically target Canadians, headlines claiming Elon Musk might ban Edmonton Oilers players and Canadians from buying Teslas, or more sensationalist articles about the Tumbler Ridge shooting. No, the CEO denies his company is behind this. But after CBC reached out, HDB's website was taken down. Facebook did not reply to CBC's request for comment. Eric Cito, CBC News, Toronto.
1: This is part of an ongoing series with our visual investigations team and Radio-Canada's decryptors tracking those behind these fake news sites. 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And that is the latest national and international news from World Report. I'm Marcia Young.
10: Good morning. I'm Marcus Schwabe. This is Morning North. Back to school week continues, and we have some thoughts on those mandatory final exams for high school students. We're going to hear from a professor at Wilfrid Laurier University who specializes in researching education policy. That's coming up this half hour. Next half hour, Dr. Peter Lin, he'll talk about keeping the kiddos and yourself healthy as they spread all those germs heading back to school. First, though, some municipal election coverage. 15 people running for 5 spots on council in Mark's Day Warren in this municipal election. And several candidates say frustration with a previous council is driving more people to get involved. We've got a report on that shortly. Right now, Jessica Pope and our Northern News headlines.
11: Good morning. Thank you, Marcus. Coming up, tariff. Counter-tariff. A Northern Ontario business owner says his business is caught in between, saying tariffs on both sides of the borders could eventually mean higher prices for his customers. We'll hear from him coming up. Plus, if you're on a bus in Greater Sudbury, you may notice a new little device. The city has put automated external defibrillators, AEDs, on all of its transit buses. I'll tell you more about that coming up in the news.
10: Mainly cloudy skies in the forecast for northeastern Ontario today. There is the chance of showers, and we had a sprinkle of rain here in Sudbury overnight. Looks like that system has moved over the Pembroke area and on to Ottawa. I do see a little disturbance along the North Shore. Nothing too major, just a very, very light sprinkle, if anything. But there is that chance of showers today across the region with temperatures in the 20s, 21 in Kapuskasing, up to 26 for Chapleau. Sudbury's high, 23 degrees. Sault Ste. Marie, 24 today. The far north Attawapiskat won't quite reach 20 degrees. Forecast high of 19, and Wawa will be the cool spot. Wawa, White River area, highs of 17 degrees today. Overnight lows will range from 15 down to 7, so it will be cooler tonight and cooler across the northeast tomorrow. Most of the north only in the teens, which would be normal for this time of year. Normal high for Sudbury, 18. We'll still get up to 19 degrees tomorrow. It will be sunny for southern areas. We may see increasing cloud. And to the north, Timmins, mainly cloudy, a slight chance of showers. The James Bay coast is expecting some showers tomorrow. Temperatures will range from 14 degrees in the far north up to about 22 for North Bay. That'll be our warm spot. Right now, temperatures in the mid to high teens around the northeast, even up to 21 degrees on Manitoulin Island. Gore Bay is the warm spot. Wawa, Sault Ste. Marie, North Bay, Hearst, Attawapiskat, all at 18 degrees this hour. Chapleau and Earlton are both 19. And we've got the cool spots. North Bay, well, it's the only one cool spot at 16 degrees. Kirkland Lake, Timmins, Kapuskasing, all at 17. Down in Toronto, a little warmer, cloudy at 21. Here in Sudbury, cloudy at 18 degrees. And we're expecting a high today of 23. And that brings our time to 13 past 7.

0: Some municipalities are concerned about a lack of candidates interested in running for mayor or council this year. But the town of Markstay Warren does not have that problem. 15 people are running for only 5 positions, 4 on council and the mayor. Several candidates say this crowded field comes after a turbulent term. CBC reporter Marjan Massoum has been speaking with several of the candidates, and she joins us now. Good morning.
1: Hi, Marcus.
0: So Markstay Warren, about 40 minutes northeast of Sudbury. How would people who live there describe it?
1: Well, let's listen to the way Dave Boland talks about his town. He is one of the 4 people running for mayor.
2: We have farms. We have some active logging. We have hobby farms. We have large farms. We have cottage industries. We have people that live in cute little villages with a bunch of cute little houses that are all really close together. And it's kind of Hallmark postcard in a lot of ways. You definitely can walk around in any part of our municipality at night without an issue. There, we have really, really low crime. We have really, really low socioeconomic issues. It doesn't mean that we don't have any, but what we don't have is some of the major problems that big urban centers have. Okay. So it's a big pull. Also, it's cheaper to live here. If you wanted to build a house in Sudbury or North Bay, you're looking at $50,000 to $60,000 in development charges. In Markstay, $2,500. That's it. So it is cheaper to move to Markstay. Our taxes are lower. Our standards of living are higher. You can get more for your money, and it's there's space, right? It doesn't feel like being kind of wedged into a cookie cutter neighborhood, because the way the municipality's been built up over time, that's not at all what it is.
1: So what makes the community attractive as a home also makes it challenging to oversee. With a population of less than 3,000, Markstay Warren is about 500 square kilometers. Dave Boland said one of the main challenges is paying for infrastructure and making spending decisions. And that context is important for anyone who's running.
0: So what are some of the specific reasons so many people are running?
1: Well, I spoke with 3 of the 4 mayoral candidates, as well as 2 candidates running for council. And a common thread I heard was that last council term was difficult. And one of those candidates was Ross Evans, who is running for re-election as a councillor. He described the previous term as chaotic. He says there was significant turnover among both councillors and municipal staff, and that created a lot of uncertainty.
3: It was a chaotic term for everybody. We went through 7 councillors. We went through 3 CAOs, and we had quite a bit of turmoil there. Everybody in the office has been there less than 3 years. So during the beginning of the term, we weren't really sure what was going on there. There were issues where the financial reporting wasn't being done. So there's questions about the money there. The town was in a bit of an uproar about that. As only 2 councillors who were originally elected remained, the mayor even left, it was hard for them to actually get back on track. Later on in the term, we were able to have her turn that around. We got 3 additional councillors that came in later, myself being one of them. We brought in a new CAO who got everything moving forward, and we're in a much better position. And I think now, rather than anger, I think people are interested in getting involved in a positive way now that they see that the town's moving forward.
1: So that was Councillor Ross Evans, who is running again for councillor. Andrew Summers, who's also running for mayor, told me he heard similar concerns from residents. He says people wanted to know what was happening with their tax dollars and why municipal services were deteriorating.
4: They're just left in the dark. They just want to know what's going on, where is everything being spent, and why is our services being deteriorating over the last couple of years. And people just have a good response and want to help. So everyone was putting forth their name and wanting to help better our community.
0: So that's Andrew Summers, who is running for mayor. How did other candidates describe what happened with the last council?
1: So Dave Boland, again, who you heard from earlier, described it as dysfunctional. He joined the council after several councillors had already left. He pointed to decisions around municipal finances and infrastructure. One example he gave me was a bridge where he says maintenance was delayed for far too long.
2: The problem is when you start pushing lots of decisions out, then we get into a failure situation where right now we have a bridge that has been pushed too far. And in terms of the delay on maintenance, and so now that bridge has to be replaced. It's more expensive to replace something when you have to than when you can plan to.
1: Boland says there's another reason people may be stepping forward. It's because the area is so spread out that some residents feel they need to get involved to make sure their part of the municipality is being properly represented.
0: But just back to some of the challenges with the previous council, what about transparency? Was that another theme you heard from candidates?
1: Oh yeah, transparency came up repeatedly. When I spoke with Marc Lavalier, who is one of the five people running for mayor, he said residents want to know where their money is going and why they're seeing taxes keep increasing.
5: Over the years, everybody barks about transparency. And transparency is just not saying we're going to give you transparency. Transparency is meaning my door is open, the books are open, ask the question, we shall answer. And that's not happening.
1: So Lavalier says residents who aren't happy with the way the municipality is being run should get involved themselves. In fact, he says that's what he's been encouraging people to do.
0: So is this election mainly about frustration with the current council?
1: Not entirely. The candidates I spoke with don't all have the same priorities, but there is a lot of overlap when it comes to wanting to change how the municipality operates. Pierre Frappier is running for council, and he has served on council before. And he says more people are running because they genuinely believe that they can make major changes in the community. But he also stressed that one councillor can't do that alone.
6: There's a lot of personal interest and a lot of people that are running thinking that they can make major changes. And like I said, having been on council, you're only one voice out of five. So personal agendas don't really work on council. Everybody has to work together. My old saying is we will argue till we're blue in the face, and when we leave the room, let's go have a beer.
1: So Frappier essentially says councillors may disagree behind closed doors, but once a decision is made, they need to work together.
0: And what are the biggest issues the candidates say they'll have to deal with if they are elected?
1: So growth and money were the biggest ones. Councillor candidate Ross Evans, who we heard from earlier, says Mark St. Warren needs a larger tax base to help pay for roads, bridges, and other infrastructure. But he says that has to happen without simply increasing taxes on the people living there. Pierre Frappier also made a similar point. He told me the municipality needs more people paying taxes rather than simply having existing residents pay more. Andrew Summers also talked about improving services and making the community somewhere people actually want to stay. And Marc Lavalier, he said the municipality needs to attract more businesses and improve infrastructure if it wants to grow. So there are a lot of different ideas about how to get there, but the candidates largely agree that growth is going to be important to Mark St. Warren's future.
0: And with so many people running, what does that say about how people there are feeling about their municipality?
1: Even though they have different ideas about what Mark St. Warren needs, they all told me they want to make a difference. The current mayor, Stephen Olson, who is now running for council, he said he's encouraged by the number of people running. He said in a statement to CBC News, quote, "It is nice to see that there's a lot of people running. It shows people want to make a difference." So while there are clearly disagreements over how the municipality has been run before, there also seems to be a renewed interest in being part of that process.
0: All right, Marjan, appreciate the report. Thanks so much.
1: Thanks for having me.
0: CBC reporter Marjan Marsoum. And if you would like to have your say on this municipal election this fall, you're welcome to reach out to us. You can call our talkback line right now, 1-800-461-1138. We can also fill out a little survey on our website. We're looking for information about what your priorities are for your community and what you'd like to see in your municipal politicians. There's also an opportunity for you to share publicly that information, but it is confidential, so you don't have to share if you don't want to, but we'd just still like to hear from you to get a sense of what those issues are. Just go to cbc.ca/Sudbury, fill out the form there.

0: think a lot of families are just focused on the new school year, getting all organized. Day two for lots of folks. Hopefully things go well, and hopefully you had a good day yesterday. I think some students are going to face a little more stress this year. You probably know that for years, Ontario classrooms have been moving away from final exams as a way to assess student knowledge, but that is changing. Mandatory tests are back in high schools. The Ministry of Education is requiring final written exams for almost every class, and they'll be worth anywhere from 10 to 25% of a student's final grade. Just depends on the class. The Education Minister, Paul Calandra, says these tests are necessary to gauge student learning, especially in the era of AI. Kelly Gallagher Mackay researches education policy and is a professor at Wilfrid Laurier University and joins us now. Good morning.
1: Hi, Marcus.
0: Can you tell us more about these changes and how this is going to change high school education?
1: Sure. First of all, I don't know what a big change it is. In fact, other than the pandemic period, most educators still do use some kind of exams, especially in academic courses. So at this point in classes like history or science or math or English, students will be writing a 25% in-class exam written. And even in classes like art or physical and health education or some of the tech courses, they'll still be writing a 10% written exam. So that's a big change for those tech courses and probably more weight on exams than has been normal. But most teachers did, in fact, use tests. It's a very vocal minority that was completely moving away from exams and tests in the classroom.
0: Well, we spoke with the president of the Ontario Secondary School Teachers Federation, Martha Haradawi, and she says this policy undermines the expertise of teachers. Let's listen.
2: We have long said that teachers' professional judgment should be respected. They know what is best for their students. They know the students in front of them that they are teaching, and they know best how to reach each learner.
0: So what do you make of that point?
1: Well, there is no doubt that the Minister of Education is reaching out from his office at Queen's Park and telling teachers what to do. Assessment is a really important part of the learning process, but it is not a wild and crazy requirement that students write final exams. It's true that for some students, exams are quite difficult and stressful. And it's really true that students need to have a chance to do different kinds of work to show what they know and can do.
0: In some schools there was an opportunity to get out of a final exam if you had a certain grade point average, you know, say you had 80%, okay, you don't have to write the final exam. Will that still be in effect under this policy?
1: I don't think so. And I'm not sure how common that was. Usually a final exam is a cumulative measure of what you've learned in the course. And most the time when they're used, it's a chance for every student to sort of measure against a common indicator.
0: And I know the education minister has made the point that an exam is useful because they're AI proof. You can't use technology to help you write an essay in that final exam. What do you think of that argument?
1: Sure. I think there's some truth to that. If a student is writing an exam without being able to access their computer, or any kind of online aids, that is going to promote integrity in terms of that part of the assessment. But I think it's really important for us as educators, and I don't think we've solved it yet, to figure out how we keep students doing independent learning outside of class. Academic excellence is based on students getting to do their own work, sustained work that requires attention and curiosity. We need students doing labs. We need students doing research. And you cannot replace all those kinds of important ways of learning with exams. And AI is a big challenge. This is not a total solution.
0: What would you say to families, parents, and in particular, high school students entering this year on how they can prepare? And they're concerned about these new mandatory tests.
1: Right. Well, I mean, the best way to prepare is going to class, listening, taking notes, doing your work as you go along, one step at a time. So it's not a dash to the finish line. For parents and teachers, another key thing to focus on is strategies to manage the stress associated with exams. For students with special education needs, you may have a right to accommodations that affect whether or not you have to write the exam, and exploring those may be appropriate. But the bottom line is, if students, teachers, and parents can be on the same page, if they can manage the stress effectively, that will serve students well. The best way to do well in school is to work hard, to focus. And I know it's easier said than done, but that those are tried and true and don't really change much.
0: All right. Kelly, appreciate you joining us this morning. Thanks so much for your time.
1: My pleasure. Thanks.
0: Kelly Gallagher-McKay, she teaches in the Law and Society program at Wilfrid Laurier University. CBC reached out to the Ministry of Education for their response, waiting for a reply. Meantime, you can have your thoughts aired. You can reach out on our talkback line, 1-800-461-1138, or you can text us at 249-377-4153.

0: This is CBC News. From our studio in Sudbury, good morning. I'm Jessica Pope. We begin again this morning with the ongoing tariff war between Canada and the US. A Northern Ontario business owner says tariffs on both sides of the border could mean higher prices for his customers. Dean Hartnagle owns Blackfly Lures and has been manufacturing fishing lures in North Bay for some 25 years. He says about half of his sales go to American customers, and he is monitoring whether his lures could be subject to U.S. tariffs. At the same time, some of the materials he imports from the U.S. could also be subject to Canada's new counter tariffs. Hartnagle also says the company imports materials, including hooks, from the U.S., and many of those components are made with steel. Hartnagle says costs have climbed about 40% since 2019 as steel prices went up.
1: I've been trying to find different ways that we can help offset that price. So if it's, you know, buying in bigger volumes or dispersing it over a couple of years, or finding different suppliers to make it so we can keep our prices where they've been. Obviously, that can't hold forever.
0: Hartnagle says the company is now looking to maximize its Canadian sales by expanding into more retail stores across the country. Meanwhile, a leader in the forestry sector says he supports Canada's counter-tariff strategy. Derek Nybor is the CEO of the Forest Products Association of Canada. He says the softwood lumber tariffs have been tough on forestry companies and workers for years now. But he says as long as Ottawa's promised help for his sector is real, his association backs Prime Minister Mark Carney.
2: We're on Team Canada in forestry. There's no doubt that our industry is disproportionately getting hit very, very hard by this dispute. That's why we're going to focus on working with the government to try to fix and control the things we can control. Let's deal with some of these regulatory constraints, and let's make sure we're protecting our people as we go through these uncharted waters.
0: Nybor says he agrees that Canada does need to find new markets, but he says it's not an easy pivot away from the U.S., which has been Canadian forestry sector's biggest customer for decades. As you may have heard in this last half hour of our program, 15 people are running for mayor or council seats in Mark Stay Warren's municipal election this year. The small, mostly rural municipality is about 40 minutes east of Sudbury. There are 5 candidates for mayor and 10 people running for 4 council spots. The crowded field comes after what candidates describe as a turbulent previous term, marked by turnover at both the council and staffing levels. The election on October the 26th will determine who leads the community of about 2,700 residents through its next term. Greater Sudbury is putting automated external defibrillators, or AEDs, on all of its transit buses. The city says it will make GOVA the first public transit system in North America to have AEDs across its entire bus fleet. This initiative was launched in partnership with AED manufacturer Zoll. Brendan Adair is with the City of Greater Sudbury's Transit Services. He says these devices will play an important role before paramedics arrive.
3: As we're talking about the need for an AED, the time it takes between the event and EMS attending is critical. So we wanted to make sure that there is a support for those that take place on transit. And whether it be a customer on the bus or a bus operator that's going to be supporting, there is a quick response to those medical emergencies.
0: The city says the AEDs will be available on every GOVA transit bus in Sudbury by the end of October. And that is the CBC News to this hour. Thank you for listening. I'm Jessica Pope, and Marcus has stepped outside with the forecast for Wednesday.
4: Overcast skies and a little breezy around the northeast today. You'll notice if you have to ride your bike to work this morning that the wind may be against you. If you're in the right direction, it'll be behind your back. But winds could gust to 40, 60 kilometers an hour, especially closer to the Great Lakes here in Sudbury. Just a little wind this morning. We're expecting highs in the 20s from 21 in Hearst up to 26. For Chapleau, the far north at Wapiskat, not quite as warm, expecting a high of 19 degrees there, and for Wawa, high of 17 degrees. Wawa, the coolest today. And it's going to cool off everywhere overnight. Lows will range from 15 degrees for southern areas down to 7 along James Bay. And then for tomorrow, Definitely cooler than today. Mind you, we are expecting more sun for southern areas. Could see increasing cloud, but you'll start the day with sunshine from the Sioux along the North Shore, Manitoulin, Sudbury, North Bay. We'll see some sunshine. To the north, it will be mainly cloudy. And up in the far north, cloudy with showers expected for the James Bay coast. Temperatures tomorrow will range from 14 along James Bay up to 22 in North Bay. But most of the north will see temperatures in the high teens, Sudbury included. A forecast high of 19 degrees tomorrow, which would still be a degree above normal for this time of year. Normal high for Sudbury, 18. Today's high, 23. So it's still mild around the northeast. The warmest right now is Gore Bay, 21 degrees and cloudy. The coolest is North Bay, 16. So we've got Kirkland Lake, Timmins, Kapuskasing at 17. And we've got Sudbury, Wawa, Sault Ste. Marie, Hearst, and Attawapiskat all at 18 degrees. Well, we've got our health columnist, Dr. Peter Lin, coming up in just a couple of minutes. He's going to talk about how to stay healthy this new school year, especially with the little ones bringing back all sorts of viruses that they share with their friends. So listen for some tips in just a couple of minutes. First, we've got some sports for you. The time now is 22 before 8.
5: Good morning. Here's your quick look at sports. I'm Paul McGowan. The Toronto Blue Jays will be aiming to win the rubber match of their three-game series with the Athletics today in Sacramento. The Jays snapped a two-game losing skid with a 4-2 win over the A's last night and are trying to stay within striking distance of the Cleveland Guardians, who are one game up on Toronto in the AL wildcard race. Brady Basso will be on the mound for the A's, while the Jays will open with reliever Braden Fisher. The NFL's regular season kicks off tonight in Seattle, where the reigning Super Bowl champion Seahawks host the New England Patriots. The Seahawks beat the Patriots 29-13 to win Super Bowl 60. The San Francisco 49ers play the Los Angeles Rams tomorrow in Australia. All three Canadian Major League Soccer squads are playing at home tonight. CF Montreal hosts Charlotte, Nashville visits Toronto FC, and the Western Conference leading Vancouver Whitecaps host the LA Galaxy. Defending champion Gabriela Dabrowski of Ottawa and her partner Louisa Stefani will play Americans Robin Montgomery and Ashlyn Kruger in today's U.S. Open women's doubles semifinals. Dabrowski and Stefani won yesterday's quarterfinal in straight sets. And Jonathan Goldblum is stepping down as chair of the Hockey Canada Board of Directors. Hockey Canada said yesterday that Goldblum chose not to seek re-election when his term expires in December. He plans to leave the volunteer position early next month. And that is your quick look at sports. I'm Paul McGowan.

0: The trade war with the U.S. continues, and you'll hear all about it on the news. World Report is 20 minutes away. Just before the news, though, we're going to talk to a former Ontario Associate Deputy Finance Minister and who's now a policy fellow at Western University. And we're going to talk about these counter tariffs and the tariffs from the U.S. and now more tariffs from President Trump. All Canadian alcohol banned in the U.S. now. So discussion about that coming up a little later this half hour. And in our final half hour, we're going to hear from Black Fly Lures, the folks in North Bay who make lures. They use American parts and they ship some of their lures to the U.S. And of course, they're affected by all this trade war. So we'll hear more about that in the next half hour of Morning North. Right now, we're talking about kids going back to school, and along with their homework assignments, they'll soon be bringing germs home from the classroom. To talk about what illnesses are on the rise and how to protect your kids and yourself, we're joined by our host, Dr. Peter Lin. Good morning.
1: Good morning, Marcus.
0: So what viruses are moving around right now these days?
1: Oh, lots of them. So rhinovirus, which is the common cold, is moving around. There's over 150 versions of it. So even if you had it last year, you'll get again this year. COVID is going up in 47 states in the U.S. because school started earlier, sort of end of July there. So the kids have been mingling and now we're seeing COVID cases increasing there. Here in Canada, we're just starting the mingling. So the viruses that you picked up from your travel, your relatives now have a chance to jump into other students. But thankfully, the numbers here are still low. Like COVID here is still sitting at 2.3%. Which means that out of 100 tests, 2.3 of them are coming back positive for COVID. It's not a high number, but remember, many people aren't testing, so this might be an underestimation. Influenza is sitting at around 1.1%, so it's low, but the peak of last year was 34%. So one in three tests were coming back positive for flu. So that's going to be coming in about a month. RSV is low right now, but that will increase over the month or so. And measles was a big worry, but thankfully the new cases has been zero so for recently. But people have traveled again, so therefore we could bring back some measles as well. And so this is sort of the calm before the storm. And as the kids mingle, this is the beginning of the virus exchange program, you know, at school.
0: Well, kids are kids and they're going to be close to other kids. How do these viruses get into our children?
1: Yeah, so all the viruses work the same way. They have a set of keys to get into our cells, and they just want to use our factories and our supplies to make millions of copies of themselves. So all they have is keys and a set of blueprints. That's all they carry. For COVID, the key is the spike protein. For influenza, hemagglutinin is the key. So when we say H1N1, that H part is the set of keys that lets it get into our cells. Viruses have evolved so much that they don't carry anything that's unnecessary. So that's why viruses can't move on their own. They don't fly, they don't crawl, because they know that we will move them from one person to the next. So I will breathe out the virus and you will suck them in. So we are basically the Uber delivery service for them. So no extra machinery to carry, which means the viruses can stay very small, and so they can float out on a droplet of water even when we're just breathing or talking. So yes, coughing and sneezing sends more stuff out and sends it further away, but they don't need that. They just need breathing and talking is enough to move the virus to the next victim. And with COVID, the virus is in your breath 2 days before you even feel sick. So you don't even know you're a virus factory as you're talking to your family and friends. And the closer you are to me, the easier it is for you to suck in the virus. And even if my army kills off the virus in my body, the virus has already made it to your body. And so the virus lives on. You then pass it to your family and coworkers, and long live the virus. So scientists have been reminding us that viruses have been around for 3 to 4 billion years. So of course they figured out and perfected the art of survival. Even though they can't move, they can use us to do most of the work.
0: Now, have we figured out yet a way to protect ourselves from these viruses?
1: Yeah, I was thinking for our kids, we need a video game, you know, so this is, you're defending the castle, you know, the bad guys are trying to get in to use your stuff. And the only way in is through your nose and mouth for these types of viruses. And the good news is that they can't move on their own. If I told a kid that's the video game where the bad guy can't move, they'll just say, well, I'll just stay away from the bad guy. And that's the point. Just keep some distance between you and other people. So if I'm 6 inches from your face, I will suck in all the viruses that you blow out. But if I'm a foot and a half away, that's not crazy distancing, then there's a lot lot of air that I can suck in that does not have virus in it. So just a bit of distance will help. Also teach your kids not to suck in when they're up close to people, like when they're hugging people, just don't breathe in. And then that way you don't breathe in the viruses. And tell them to breathe slowly so you're not the biggest vacuum cleaner in the room sucking all the viruses towards you. And your hands can bring the virus up to your nose and mouth. And so then you could breathe in the virus that way. So the best thing is not to touch your face with your hands. But for people who have to do a lot of handshaking, you know, try to shake with one hand and then scratch your face with the other hand. And that way you cut down on the viruses that you're bringing up. And whenever your hand is near your face, just don't suck in the air at that moment. So even if there's viruses sitting on your hand, if you don't suck it into your body, you're still okay. And if you have to be close to somebody for a long time, then a mask makes sense because it cuts down your sucking power. So the virus has to be super close to you before you can actually suck it in. And if the virus still gets into your body, then the vaccines are helpful. They helped you to train the immune system ahead of time as to how to deal with the virus. For kids, their army hasn't seen a lot of action, so the vaccines help them make the weapons so that they're prepared. And for the elderly, their army training center is not working well. So the thymus is the training center, and that sits at the base of your throat. But for age 65 and older, most of us, the thymus has been replaced by fat, just like the rest of my body is replaced by fat, the same thing there. So this training center doesn't work so well, right? So vaccines are, we're stepping in to help train the immune system because their center is not well in the elderly. And finally, for the elderly and the kids with immune problems, we might need antiviral medications where we stop the virus production line. And this sort of stacks the odds back in our favor of winning against the virus.
0: And the viruses will ultimately win, and we're all going to get sick at some point. If a child does get sick, what's the best advice you have?
1: Yeah, in the olden days, we used to say, you know, he has a virus, so don't worry about it. Well, now I tell people, you know, look for the red flags, right? Is there breathing problems? Do they look unwell? If they do fit those red flag kind of situation, then they should be seen by a medical professional. But most of the time, parents are taking care of their kids at home. And remember, by the time your child is coughing or has a fever, most likely the virus has passed to you. Having said that, we still want to reduce the amount of virus in your body. So fighting 1 million viruses is better than fighting 100 million viruses. So the best thing to do is to put a mask on the kid so therefore they can't spew out more virus, but that's uncomfortable for the sick child. So the next best thing is, as parents, we wear a mask to cut down the viruses that we're breathing in, and we keep other family members away. So maybe different eating times, so not everybody's crowded around the dinner table. And for kids that share a room, we used to hang a bed sheet between them. And I know that sounds old school, but it works, because remember, the virus needs to be sucked in. So any distance or barriers are helpful. And keep the child at home so you don't infect the school. And if the grandparents have to come over to look after that sick child, make sure they're wearing a mask and no hands to their face, because the elderly, when they get the viruses, they might not fight it off and they get complications. And if you're going to work, then protect your coworkers. I usually tell my coworkers, I got a cold, I'm going to stay away from you guys. And everybody's so thankful because I'm protecting them. If you don't protect them, then they get infected, they go home, infect their family, they go off to school and work, they infect everybody. And that's how this thing goes viral in the city. Eventually, the virus will reach the elderly. And then you're going to start seeing hospitalizations go up. So over the next month, the kids will get sick first, then the parents will get sick, and then the elderly will get sick. And you'll see headlines, hospitalization rates are going up. But we can stop all of this cycle. Just don't suck in the virus, no hands to your face. And if you get sick, then isolate so the virus cannot move to the next person. And remember, they can't move. So it's like a USB stick. So if we don't take the USB stick to another computer, it cannot infect another computer. And so I was thinking for this week's t-shirt, it'll be a bunch of viruses, and it'll be a picture of Sting. You know, remember the guy Sting, the song Every Breath You Take?
0: Yeah.
1: And then on the back of his t-shirt, it'll say, "Don't be a suck." Okay, so that's all we wanted to
0: do. I'll be watching you. All right. Dr. Lin, thank you so much. Thank you for joining us this morning.
1: Thanks, Marcus.
0: That's Peter Lin. He is a physician in Toronto, joins us each week here on Morning North. It's 11 before 8 now on CBC Radio 1.

Got a couple of text messages about exams, final exams. We were talking about that last half hour of the program. Brent texted to say, when I was in grade 9 back in the early 80s, we didn't have to write exams. The school board put much time prepping us for studying for exams the following year. I think that all the preparation was more stressful than actually writing the exams. And then Peggy texted to say, in my day, in the last century, high school was September till June, and the final exams were June. No semesters. 8 courses the whole year. Grade 12 had the final provincials for all subjects. Now, I was studying in Saskatchewan, grades 9 through 12. And if you had an 80% in grade 9, 10, or 11, you are exempted from the final exam. Grade 12, you are never exempted. In grade 12, it was 100% marks for the final. While there was room for improvement, example, some people who do better oral than written were never accommodated for, but we did survive those tests. Thanks for those text messages. If you want to share your experience with final exams, good or bad, you're welcome to do so. You can text us anytime at 249-377-4153.

0: we are 10 minutes away from World Report at 8 o'clock. U.S. President Donald Trump is responding to new Canadian counter tariffs. Yesterday, Trump announced steps to ban Canadian-made products from one U.S. government procurement program. He also issued executive orders excluding certain Canadian products from being imported into the United States, including alcohol and motorcycles. Canada-U.S. Trade Minister Dominic LeBlanc calls the responses unjustified and that the government is assessing these latest moves. For a closer look at where things stand, we've reached Mahmood Nanji. He's a policy fellow at Western University's Ivy Business School and a former Ontario Associate Deputy Finance Minister. Good morning.
1: Good morning, Marcus. Thanks for having me.
0: So what do you make of Trump's latest response, banning more Canadian products?
1: Well, the actions taken by President Trump and his administration are not entirely surprising. And this is something that Prime Minister Carney and his negotiating team will have anticipated. Remember, Canada imposed these retaliatory tariffs very reluctantly. And as the Prime Minister said, you know, it wasn't a preferred option, but a necessary option. People need to remember that we're not the first country that has been engaged in this kind of trade war escalation with the United States. The Trump administration had this with China. It's in very intense negotiations with India, and they've called the Indian negotiators very difficult. So there's a bit of a pattern here. Unfortunately, we can anticipate that in the coming days there'll be more of this stuff from President Trump. He operates on the basis of using whatever tactics are necessary to pressure the other party to gain leverage. For President Trump, it's really his modus operandi is a zero-sum game. And remember, this is a desperate president who's going into the midterms and whose economic and foreign policies are seeing huge cracks. Unfortunately, all of this is not good for the economy. It creates uncertainty, leads businesses to hold off on investments, lowers demand for goods, and then, you know, obviously it leads to increase in cost and inflation.
0: Well, can you talk more about the impact these latest moves might have on Canadians?
1: Yeah, so I think, Marcus, to keep in mind is that the impact is going to be on both sides of the border. This is not something that's just going to impact Canadians and Canadian businesses, but it will impact Americans and the American businesses as well, too. So let me just talk very briefly, first of all, about the American economy, because we think that, in fact, you know, us being the smaller economy, you know, proportionately will be impacted more. But the American economy is being impacted by this, all of this stuff. It's increasing the input costs for a lot of the final products that the U.S. produces. And if you increase the cost of that, there's likely to be lower demand, higher cost, and that could lead to job loss. And in fact, the Trump tariff policy or protectionist trade policy, which was supposed to repatriate jobs, has lost 100,000 jobs. The average American is now paying between $1,500 to $2,000 more. So there is impact on the U.S. side. On the Canadian side, cumulatively, the tariffs have an impact. They will probably shave about a half a percentage point from the GDP. Certain sectors and people in those sectors are impacted more. And so there is an impact here. I think the important thing here is to understand that the governments are working to try to mitigate some of this impact.
0: Yes, they've got this tariff relief program where they will give certain industries some money. We've even seen that in Northern Ontario, some industries getting money. But how long will that last? Like, we've heard from the Ontario Chamber of Commerce say that, you know, businesses have to deal with short-term turbulence rather than accept long-term harm. Isn't this going to be a long-term problem?
1: Look, the timing is unknown, and it is a big question mark, undoubtedly. The issue here, though, I think, is that we shouldn't have any illusions that there's going to be an agreement in the next couple of weeks or so. The fact that there are conversations still going on, I think, is an encouraging thing, but I don't see an agreement being signed before the end of the year or early new year. We also, you know, there's always the risk that, you know, President Trump can wake up tomorrow morning and say he's going to walk away from CUSMA. He could sign an agreement with Mexico and give Canada notice. There are all of those risks, except that remember that on July 1st, he had a decision to make, which is that he could have given Canada and Mexico an ultimatum and said, you know what, we're terminating. He didn't do that. And so despite his rhetoric that he doesn't need Canadian cars and steel and aluminum and lumber, they do need Canadian products. And it's much more than just oil and gas and potash. There's a lot of Canadian inputs that go into American products. And remember, it's a very integrated supply chain.
0: You were Ontario's Associate Deputy Finance Minister. What do you make politically of the response by Canada and the provinces?
1: Well, the thing is that Canada finds itself in a very, very awkward position. And as several people have observed, you know, this is not the position we wanted to be with our biggest trading partner, our ally, our neighbor. But we've been put into this position. And so we couldn't simply sit back and do nothing. We had to respond. Tariffs do not help the economy in any way, shape, or form. And so I think, you know, Prime Minister Carney, the premiers, others have all had to use various instruments in a way to say, look, if you're going to impact our consumers, our workers, our businesses, we're not going to be just sitting on the sidelines doing nothing. We're going to respond to it. It's not, like I said, a preferred option, but it is a necessary option. And so one can only hope that this doesn't get escalated further and that, in fact, in the coming days, there are some constructive conversations that go on. A final thing I'll point out only is to say that, look, this is a really important reminder to us that we've become way too dependent on the United States, and we need to reduce that reliance and move forward with diversifying our economy so that we explore new markets. And there are some very big, large markets that we don't tap today, despite having the most number of trade agreements in the world.
0: All right. I appreciate your time this morning. Thanks for joining us.
1: Thanks, Marcus.
0: That's Mahmood Nanji, a policy fellow at Western University's Ivy Business School and a former Ontario Associate Deputy Finance Minister. And in the next half hour, tariff talk with a northern entrepreneur. We're going to check in with Blackfly Lures in North Bay to see what impact the trade war is having on business here in the north. Jessica Pope is in studio now from our newsroom with a look ahead to our next local newscast at 8:30.
2: Thank you very much, Marcus. And amidst all of these cross-border politics and tariff issues you've been hearing about, a municipal election is now fewer than 50 days away in Ontario. And in one northeastern community of about 2,700 residents, the field of contenders is relatively crowded. We'll tell you what's happening in Mark's Day Warren coming up. And if you ride Sudbury Transit, the person helping on board in case of a cardiac emergency could be you. The city's putting special machines on all of its transit buses. I'll be back with the news headlines at 10 after.
0: Cloudy day for the northeast today. There's a chance of showers. Had some rain overnight in Sudbury, North Bay. That system's pushing off to eastern Ontario now and into Quebec. There still is a chance of showers for the rest of the day, with temperatures expected to be in the low to mid-20s, up to 26 for Chapleau today. The cool spot will be Wawa, with a forecast high of 17, and everyone can expect cooler weather tomorrow. I'll tell you about that after the news, which is next at 8 o'clock.
3: Today on Q. It was the golden age of music videos, and for Rick Campanelli, a popular DJ for Much Music, he had this sweet, clean-cut vibe. But his new memoir tells a different story, a crippling gambling addiction that brought him into the world of bookies and mobsters and even time in jail.

0: A choir sings as pallbearers carry the king's coffin into Oslo's cathedral. Earlier, a 21-gun salute rang out over the capital as the procession from the royal palace made its way to the church. Harald's son, the new King Haakon, and other royals walked behind the draped coffin. A number of foreign dignitaries are attending today's funeral, including Britain's Prince William and Ukrainian President Volodymyr Zelensky. Harald died late August at the age of 89. He was Europe's oldest monarch. And finally, AI slop is clogging your social media feeds with spam and fake news. And according to a joint investigation from CBC News and Radio-Canada, it's also big business. They've tracked a network of accounts to a company based in Vietnam. Millions of Canadians have likely seen the content. Eric Sito from the CBC's Visual Investigations team brings us this exclusive report.
1: Noah! You threw my baby!
2: She attacked me for no reason!
3: That's the sound of an AI-generated family drama, one of thousands of AI posts shared by a network of almost 200 Facebook accounts with more than 50 million followers. Fenwick McKelvey, professor of communications at Concordia University in Montreal, calls the content from these slop factories deceptive.
4: You know, it's quite staggering the scope of what's being done here, and I'm sure this is only a drop in the bucket.
3: Using digital evidence, the investigation linked this all to a Vietnamese company called HTV Network, run by CEO Ngo An Tan. Ngo's company employs dozens of people who control accounts that post sensational, misleading, and downright fake content, much of it AI-generated to drive traffic towards websites it controls. Experts like Aisha White from Check My Ads explain their tactics.
5: They get paid to, you know, put up the content on the social media platform of whatever choice, and then they get paid ad revenue on the websites from where the social media content, you know, you click on it and it takes you there. It's very lucrative.
3: Among all the fake news that specifically target Canadians, headlines claiming Elon Musk might ban Edmonton Oilers players and Canadians from buying Teslas, or more sensationalist articles about the Tumbler Ridge shooting. No, the CEO denies his company is behind this. But after CBC reached out, HTV's website was taken down. Facebook did not reply to CBC's request for comment. Eric Sito, CBC News, Toronto.
0: This is part of an ongoing series with our visual investigations team and Radio-Canada's decryptors tracking those behind these fake news sites. 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That is the latest national and international news from World Report. 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I'm Marcia Young.
6: Good morning. I'm Marcus Schwabe. This is Morning North. Gray skies in the forecast for the Northeast. If you're lucky, you might see some sunshine around Sault Ste. Marie and Sudbury. There is a chance of shower, so we'll get to the weather in a moment. And then tariff talk with a northern entrepreneur. We're going to check in with Blackfly Lures in North Bay to find out what impact the trade war is having on business. Love to hear your stories about this trade war and if it's having an impact on you. You're welcome to reach out to us on TalkBack or via text. We'll talk more about that and listen to some TalkBack calls this half hour. At half past, Jessica Pope will have news for Northern Ontario, and she's in studio now with some headlines. Morning, Jess.
7: Good morning, Marcus. Thank you very much. As the kids are getting ready to head out the door to school and the young people off to high school, another cohort of potential doctors for Northern Ontario is also getting this academic year underway. We're going to hear from one who says she plans to stay to practice in the north. More on that. Plus, the city of Greater Sudbury is putting automated external defibrillators, AEDs, on all of its transit buses in case of cardiac emergencies. I'll be back with the news at 8:30.
6: As I mentioned, cloud in the forecast with that chance of showers. No reports of any precipitation in the northeast right now. In fact, Cap is casing just partly cloudy skies right now, but the rest of us mainly cloudy. We'll see temperatures in the 20s from 21 in Cap is casing up to 26 for Chapleau, the hot spot. The cool spot will be Wawa at 17. Attawapiskat will also be in the teens at 19 for your high today. And cooler overnight tonight. Overnight lows from 15 down to 7 degrees. And we are expecting clearing tomorrow morning for southern areas, but there could be some cloud developing through the day. But to the north, it will be cloudy. Timmins up to the James Bay coast. And the James Bay coast expecting some showers tomorrow. But with temperatures only from 14 along James Bay up to 22 in North Bay. But most of the north will be in the high teens, Sudbury included. A forecast high of 19 degrees tomorrow. Today, we're expecting a high of 23 degrees. Not a whole lot of variation in our conditions around the northeast right now. The coolest in the region is North Bay at 17 degrees. Warmest is Gore Bay at 21. A little windy on the island, and we are expecting some gusty winds today. Wawa is the windiest currently at 18, winds gusting to 42 kilometers an hour. Also at 18 degrees, Kirkland Lake, Timmins, Kapuskasing, Hearst, Attawapiskat, the very popular temperature. Chaplow's 19 degrees, Sault Ste. Marie is 20. Here in Sudbury, cloudy and a little windy. It's 18 degrees currently. Forecast high for Sudbury today is 23 degrees. And it is 13 past 8. For 25 years, Blackfly Lures has been manufacturing fishing lures in North Bay and selling them across North America and around the world. Now, several years ago, Dean Hartnagel took over the business from his father, and he's dealing with something his dad never did, a trade war with the United States. I spoke to Dean yesterday, the first day new counter tariffs were launched against some American products. I asked him where he gets the components for his fishing lures.
8: A lot of them are imported just because we don't have the facilities to make fishing hooks here in Canada. So, you know, fishing hooks come from the U.S. We've got the basis of our lure is a wire and a hook. So the wire also comes from the U.S. The blades that go on them, again, come from the U.S. The silicone skirts come from Vietnam. So, it's kind of a global thing to all come into Ontario and make the final product here.
6: Before today, how did tariffs affect you and your business?
8: Well, the uncertainty is always difficult, and you watch the list and see if my HTS code is on the list. About 50% of our sales are to Americans, so it's watching how the U.S. tariffs impact that. Right now, we're not on the list of 50% tariffs, so we can still ship things, but some of our components are it's unclear right now if some of the components coming from the U.S. will be hit with the Canadian tariffs at 50%. The list has. It's a whole category. So it's fishing rods, fishing lures, hooks are 50%, but the notes say fishing rods. So I don't know if that's a direct retaliation as the U.S. tariffs apply to only fishing rods. So it's we'll see what happens after today.
6: So how does that work? So you say you get parts like the hooks and the wire, the blades, those little flashy parts, they come from the States.
8: Yep.
6: Are you paying more for those now than you were a couple of years ago?
8: Well, yes. So directly the tariffs don't impact my product coming across the border, but they're made of steel. So the steel, when Canadian and American steel tariffs went up, the prices obviously went up. And even if they weren't impacted, it's just the market dictated that the prices went up. So the price of the goods have gone up, and there's always that watch to see if you'll be hit with another 50% crossing the border.
6: How much has your parts gone up that you have to pay?
8: Percentage, I would say from 2019 is probably 40%.
6: And have you increased the prices of your lures by 40%?
8: No.
6: Why not?
8: So part of the foundation of the company was to make fishing affordable and accessible. So I've been trying to find different ways that we can help offset that price. So if it's, buying in bigger volumes or dispersing it over a couple of years or finding different suppliers to make it so we can keep our prices where they've been. Obviously that can't hold forever. So I think in the near future, they'll be going up.
6: And you don't know yet about this 50% Canadian counter tariff, whether or not, I don't know, how would it work? Would you be charged more?
8: Yeah. So when you import it, it has to be brokered. So you import the item from the States, and let's say I was ordering hooks from the U.S. under this latest counter tariff program, it would be 50% on hooks by the way it's written. So once that comes across the border, you declare it with the CBSA and you say, I have fishing hooks. And they say, okay, you spent $100 on fishing hooks. You owe us another $50. So the CBSA would take that when it crosses the border.
6: What kind of hit would that be for you?
8: In the short term, it would be a big one. Fortunately, I just ordered my fishing hooks. So I ordered them before the counter tariffs went in. So I've got those in stock and should be good for a little bit. But at a 50% tariff rate, it, obviously the prices would go up. And is there an appetite for the price to go up is always something I struggle with. I want fishing to be affordable. It's fun. It shouldn't cost you a fortune to go fishing. So that's where our products come in. And I don't want to be, you know, up where all the other the international brands are for their pricing for the same product.
6: Have other products gone up in price when it comes to fishing lures, like your competitors?
8: Yeah, so our basic spinnerbait is $6.99. So it's $7 for a spinnerbait. The competitor name brand spinnerbait is $15.
6: Well, you've got lots of room to increase your price and still be under their prices.
8: For sure, and that is something to consider, but it's also, you'd like to keep things affordable for the customer. So it's a balancing act of, you know, I'm not doing this just for fun. I do need to make money at it, but I also want to have people be able to enjoy fishing and not worry about losing their money if they snag a lure. It's definitely a consideration. And I think with the increase of prices and the continued increase of prices and the impacts that these tariffs will have, our prices definitely will have to reflect that.
6: Are you worried about your company at all, Dean, or you think you'll be able to weather this?
8: That's a great question. It's worried, no. It's, you know, I listen to the news and see what today's latest thing is. So the hard part is the uncertainty, right? So if you make all these accommodations to assume you're getting a 50% tariff both ways, and then, okay, things are back to normal now, no tariffs, the CUSMA is good, and Canadian-made goods can go back and forth, and there's no problem. Then you've, for example, if I stock up too much on items, then I'm sitting on a lot of inventory, and I can't spend that money elsewhere. So it's worried, no. That's part of the fun of owning a business, is there's always new challenges. So you have to kind of play it by ear, and we're in year 25. We've got a good base of loyal customers in Canada that are happy to support us. And some of our American customers are also happy to keep supporting us.
6: Are you worried about losing American customers if they have to pay more for your lures?
8: So I have experienced that already, but it's not because of the tariffs, it's shipping costs. I'm probably down 30% of my sales compared to last year because of shipping costs.
6: So what's happened there?
8: In 2025, in August, the U.S. removed the de minimis tariff, de minimis clause that exempts items under $800 from having to be declared. So we went from shipping with a courier service to the U.S. was $14 in 2025 early. And that same package will be $32 to $38. Right now. So that's unrealistic. I would never spend $35-ish to ship $30 worth of lures. So that's definitely hurt us.
6: But you're still in business.
8: Still in business, and I think we can do a little bit more to maximize our Canadian sales and not have to worry about this stuff. So we're looking at expanding into some more stores this year, which should help offset some of the concern of what's happening with the tariffs.
6: And are you promoting that because of all this, you know, buy Canadian? I know you're proud to be a Canadian company, a Northern Ontario company. Are you making the words Canada any bigger on your packages?
8: No, because that's been part of our story the whole time. It isn't, you know, we're not proud to be Canadian because this is going on. We're proud to be Canadian because we've spent 25 years making stuff here, and that's always been a part of our story. So it hasn't changed the messaging, really. I think a strong part of our messaging has always been made in Canada for fishing in Canada.
6: Well, that's Dean Hartnagel, He owns Blackfly Lures in North Bay. We'd love to hear if your business is being affected by American tariffs or the Canadian counter tariffs. If you've got a story to share, please leave a message on our talkback line, 1-800-461-1138. You can also shoot us a text at 249-377-4153. And we had an American angler on the radio last week and had a couple people calling our talkback line in response. It was a tourist, John Patosh of Cleveland, Ohio, who recently came to Northern Ontario for a fishing trip, but he ended up in hospital in North Bay and then in Sudbury being treated for a heart issue. Now, he wanted to say thank you to the Canadian health system. I called him up. Here's part of that interview.
9: I can't say enough good things about the Canadian healthcare system. The people there were amazing, all the staff. And, you know, I just had a wonderful experience at a horrible, horrible time.
6: As a U.S. citizen, though, you may be getting a bill for all this healthcare.
9: Yeah, and I expect to. And, you know, and I will submit that to my insurance. But the fact is, they weren't badgering me about it during the whole process. They were putting my healthcare before any of that.
6: Why did you want to share your story, John?
9: Just because I want to say thank you to those people at both hospitals for doing what they did, because they saved my life. And now I'll be able to go home and I'll be able to come up again next year and actually go fishing, especially now with the weird climate between the United States and Canada through our president, you know, unfortunately. I was expecting a lot of people maybe to have some kind of a chip on their shoulder. You know, we're all the same. You know what I mean? We've been good neighbors for years and years and years and years. In my opinion, most of us were all good neighbors. And in 2 years, we'll have a regime change and hopefully there'll be no more renaming Great Lakes and tariff wars and all that stuff. So I was just really impressed with Canada and I'm excited to visit again.
6: That's American John Patosh telling me how impressed he was with our healthcare in Northern Ontario just a couple of weeks ago. And his story inspired a few listeners to call in with stories of their own.
10: It's Paul Finley calling from Sudbury area. I had a medical situation a couple of years ago in Florida. I went down for a couple of weeks to visit my brother-in-law, and a couple of things came out of this. One is that I called my family doctor to see if he could send me a prescription. I knew what was wrong with me. And he did send me a prescription, but he said, well, you know, they may not like it. And I found out very quickly they do not accept prescriptions from outside of state. You have to go to a clinic. I went to 2-3 pharmacies, and they would not accept my prescription. So that was kind of concerning. But I did end up going to a clinic, and it's, believe it or not, it was the first time I had not bought medical insurance while out of country. I don't know what happened. I was busy, and I thought, oh, well. Anyway, when I got there, they asked me if I had coverage, and I said no. So I ended up a 2-minute consultation. They did look after me. The doctor was actually a nurse practitioner, very helpful. Cost me $500 for about maybe 5 minutes in and out, plus the prescription, which was reasonable. But still, $500 for a 5-minute visit. So there's an example of the cost of the medical system in the U.S.
11: Dino from Sudbury. I did have a medical incident. In Italy, I had a piece of food lodged in my throat during dinner. I could not get it out, so I went to the hospital. In Italy, there was no one in the weight room. I did get admitted immediately. Turns out they had to do an endoscopy, so they actually called a gastroenterologist that was on call, and they came around 5 or 6 o'clock in the morning. They did the endoscopy. I was able to discharge myself because I had a big Italian lunch to go to. They wanted me to stay overnight, but I did go, and I never got a bill for it. So I am a dual citizen, so that might have came into play. But at the end of the day, there was no bill, and it was great service. And I guess the Italians have a good medical system also.
6: Thanks for the calls. And if you've got a story to share about getting medical treatment while on vacation, or if you have something to say about the current state of U.S.-Canada relations, or anything else you want to say, give us a call on TalkBack. That number, 1-800-400-8255. 561-1138. You can also text Morning North at 249-377-4153. The Amphitheatre at Sudbury's Bell Park has been busy with lots of different kinds of live music this summer. And this weekend, the pulsating sounds of electronic dance music will drift across Ramsey Lake with the Echoes Festival. Headliner is Grammy-nominated producer Steve Aoki. And here's a track he's listed as the artist on from 2014. This is Delirious.

0: Delirious by Steve Aoki, and he's going to be dropping beats Friday night at Sudbury's Bell Park for the Echoes Music Festival. You're with the Wednesday edition of Morning North at 8:30.
1: This is CBC News. From our studio in Sudbury, good morning. I'm Jessica Pope. As you may have heard in this last half hour of our program, a small business owner in North Bay says he is closely watching tariffs on both sides of the border. Dean Hartnagel of Blackfly Lures says some of the materials used to make his lures come from the U.S. He says it's still unclear exactly how Canada's new counter tariffs will affect the cost of those materials, but if they are subject to tariffs, it could increase what he pays to bring them into the country. Hartnagel also says about half of his sales go to American customers, and he's monitoring whether his lures could be subject to U.S. tariffs. Hartnagel says those potential costs are on top of the steel prices that have already climbed about 40% since 2019. He says there's only so much his business can absorb.
2: You know, I'm not doing this just for fun. I do need to make money at it, but I also want to have people be able to enjoy fishing and not worry about losing their money if they snag a lure. So it's definitely a consideration. And I think with the increase of prices and the continued increase of prices and the impacts that these tariffs will have, our prices definitely will have to reflect that.
1: Hartnagel says higher shipping costs have also recently cut into sales, and any additional tariffs could put further pressures on his business and make his products more expensive for anglers. Amidst cross-border politics and talks about tariffs, a municipal election in Ontario is now fewer than 50 days away. And in one northeastern Ontario community of about 2,700 residents, the field of contenders is relatively crowded. 15 people are running for mayor or council seats in Markstay Warren. The small, mostly rural municipality along Highway 17 is about 40 minutes east of Sudbury, and there are 5 candidates for mayor and 10 people running for 4 council seats. This comes after what some candidates described as a turbulent previous term, marked by turnover at both the council and staff levels. The municipal election in Ontario is slated for October the 26th. The city of Greater Sudbury is putting automated external defibrillators, or AEDs, on all of its transit buses in case of cardiac emergencies. The city says the move will make GOVA the first public transit system in North America to have these devices on board across its entire bus fleet. Other transit riders or city bus drivers could use these devices to help someone in cardiac distress. Brendan Adair with Transit Services in Greater Sudbury says the AEDs will play an important role before paramedics arrive.
3: As we're talking about the need for an AED, the time it takes between the event and EMS attending is critical. So we wanted to make sure that there is a support for those that take place on transit. And whether it be a customer on the bus or a bus operator that's going to be supporting, there is a quick response to those medical emergencies.
1: The city says the AEDs will be available on every GOVA bus by the end of October. The initiative was launched in partnership with AED manufacturer Zoll. Another cohort of potential doctors for Northern Ontario is getting the academic year underway. Among the first-year medical students at NOSM University in Sudbury this year is 24-year-old Emily Wynott, who calls West Nipissing home. She says she got into medical school on her third try, and it also came after a master's degree and a couple of years in the workforce. Wynott says she's the very first in her family to head for a career in healthcare.
4: They're all mostly mining industry and in the trades, but they're also super excited that I have this opportunity to be able to become part of this class.
1: Wynott says her goal is to go back to her home community and help people there as a family physician. This year, NOSM University reported that Northern Ontario remains nearly 460 physicians short, though roughly half of its 1,000-plus graduates are practicing in Northern Ontario. And that is the CBC News to this hour. Thank you for listening. I'm Jessica Pope. I'll be back again at 9:30 with more local news and weather.
0: And we've got a couple of text messages regarding stories that were in the news this morning, Jessica. One is about the defibrillators, and I have a problem saying that word. It almost gives me a heart attack. But they're in the buses, or going to be in this in the city buses in Sudbury. And Jack Rocca texted to say, regarding the city equipping all local buses with these devices. Have they done a study that concluded there was a need for them? How many people experiencing problems on buses died because there was no help? It seems there's already assistance with ambulance services. So why duplicate the service when the Fraser Institute has already put Sudbury in the top 10 municipalities in Canada most likely to go bankrupt? This city already spends twice as much per person as other municipalities do. We don't need defibrillators on buses. We need a whole new city staff to run Sudbury responsibly. That's Joe Rocca with those thoughts via text. And we also received a text about the trade war. And a listener who did not leave their name said, I'm texting in regards to the new tariffs about to take effect. I sat down, took a real long look at the new list of items on the new tariff list about to take effect. I don't know if I'm alone in thinking this, but this is not going to hurt as much as I thought, especially with alcohol being banned. Unless I'm wrong, we Canadians can take a collective sigh of relief this time, just a positive outlook. So depends, of course, if you're working in one of these industries that will be affected. If you are, we'd love to hear from you. You can reach out anytime. You can text us at 249-377-4153 or call our talkback line at 1-800-461-1138. Coming to the end of Morning North, the current is just seconds away, and we'll be back tomorrow, we hope. I'm Marcus Schwabe.
1: I'm Jessica Pope.
5: And I'm Martha Dillman.
0: Hope to talk to you again in the morning.

0: at that is that the value of those, according to the briefing that U.S. officials gave last night, is roughly the same as another list of goods that the U.S. has now decided not to tariff after all, suggesting that contrary to the U.S. Trade Representative's assertion that the price impacts of Trump's tariff strategy are negligible, in fact, when it came to certain essentials like cement and toilet paper, they were being felt, and the White House was hearing about it. Janice McGregor, CBC News, Ottawa.
1: Ottawa's counter-tariffs on U.S. goods are going to impact businesses here. Companies buying goods, raw material, equipment, or supplies from south of the border now have to pay 50% more. Jasmine Gwinnett is with the Canadian Federation of Independent Business. He worries Canada's counter-tariffs will hurt manufacturing, construction, wholesale, and retail businesses.
2: There are many businesses that could not sustain the trade war if it is going to last more than 3 months.
1: Gwinnett says support measures are mostly geared toward larger companies and small businesses are falling through the cracks. He thinks the best thing Ottawa could do for small businesses is resume negotiations with the U.S. Global oil prices are hovering around $100 U.S. a barrel as the Iran-U.S. war flares up. A newsreader on state television saying Iran's Islamic Revolutionary Guard Corps carried out attacks in the Persian Gulf. Tehran saying it attacked two U.S. naval ships and a number of oil tankers in the region. U.S. Central Command denies that. Iran calling the strikes retaliation for U.S. attacks Tuesday. U.S. Central Command says it destroyed five Iranian oil tankers after a missile attack on an American warship. Canada was a notable objector to the U.S.-led invasion of Iraq in 2003. The war, launched purportedly to disarm then-President Saddam Hussein of weapons of mass destruction, that were never found. Even though Canada decided not to join, documents obtained through Access to Information reveal the government was preparing for the possibility of backing that invasion. Darren Major is more.
3: If military action proceeds without a new resolution of the Security Council, Canada will not participate.
4: Prime Minister Jean Chrétien received a standing ovation from his MPs after announcing Canada would sit out the 2003 Iraq War. That same day, the U.S. withdrew a resolution from the UN Security Council that would have explicitly authorized military action. Cabinet meeting minutes from the weeks leading up to the war suggest the government would have redeployed ships to back the U.S. invasion. Retired General Ray Hanault was the chief of the defense staff at the time. He says that meant the Navy would have been involved in combat operations.
5: We were working under the assumption that we should be ready to do whatever government decided, whether it was going to get involved or not get involved.
4: The meeting minutes say Cabinet ended their discussions on Iraq with a philosophical discussion about life and death, including about when taking a life is justified. Darren Major, CBC News, Ottawa.
1: Norway is saying a final farewell to King Harald V. That choir singing as pallbearers carry the king's coffin into Oslo's cathedral. Harald's son, the new King Håkon, and other royals walk behind the draped coffin. A number of foreign dignitaries are attending today's funeral, including Britain's Prince William and Ukrainian President Volodymyr Zelensky. Harald died late August in the age of 89. That is The World This Hour. For CBC News, I'm Mike Miles.
6: Taking a look at the forecast across the Northeast today, a chance of showers with possible thunderstorms for most areas in the region. Wawa will have cloudy skies, highs across the Northeast between 17 and 26. Overnight, a chance of rain for most communities. Sudbury, Sault Ste. Marie, and Manitoulin Island will have cloudy skies. Overnight lows between 15 and 9. And tomorrow, a mix of sun and cloud for most areas in the region. Communities further north may get showers.
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8: Do you even have a plan?
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7: Siaya has big plans in season two of the worldwide hit North of North. For those of you who haven't seen it yet, she is the show's main character, a young Inuk mother navigating big life changes in the small fictional Arctic community of Ice Cove. And in this new season, Siaya is on a mission to help her town and herself in the process.
11: Since when are you doing level 10 cultural programming for tourists with equipment we don't even have?
12: Since I realized I've been doing the same small things for months now. I need to

listening to CBC Radio 1 in northeastern Ontario. With news and weather, I'm Jessica Pope. 15 people are running for mayor or council seats in Mark Stay Warren's upcoming municipal election. Elections are slated to happen in Ontario's cities and municipalities on October the 26th. Mark Stay Warren is a small, mostly rural municipality about 40 minutes east of Sudbury. There are 5 candidates for mayor and 10 people running for 4 council seats. The crowded field comes after what candidates describe as a turbulent previous term. And Greater Sudbury is putting automated external defibrillators, or AEDs, on all of its transit buses in case of cardiac emergency.

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8: It was the golden age of music videos. And for Rick Campanelli, a popular DJ for Much Music, he had this sweet, clean-cut vibe. But his new memoir tells a different story. A crippling gambling addiction that brought him into the world of bookies and mobsters and even time in jail.
9: From CBC News, The World This Hour, I'm Mike Miles. The U.S. is retaliating to Canada's own retaliatory tariffs, with Donald Trump issuing proclamations that could ban the import of alcohol and several other products and imposing new tariffs on other Canadian goods. Chief Business Correspondent Peter Armstrong talks about how the tariff tit-for-tat troubles trade talks.
10: For every step that's been taken, specifically the steps that have been taken in the last 24 hours, of the implementation of the Canadian tariffs, and then this response from the Americans, each one of those steps takes us further from the table itself. And the problem with these escalatory cycles, we're in a spiral now where everything seems like it needs a response. And once you get into that, it can get really hard to get out of.

0: $100 U.S. a barrel. The surge coming as Iran says it's attacked two American vessels and eight oil tankers in the Persian Gulf. Crystal Gamansing has more.
1: This morning, Iran says it attacked vessels in the Strait of Hormuz, including American warships, a claim disputed by U.S. military officials. Traffic in the shipping route for about 20% of the world's oil is nearly at a standstill, while global oil prices are rising quickly. Oil tankers in ports in Kuwait and Bahrain were also threatened by Iran, according to a statement carried on state media. The Islamic Revolutionary Guard also claims to have inflicted heavy damage after bombing a U.S. military base in eastern Jordan. Reuters news agency is quoting an unnamed U.S. official who says all American troops were accounted for. Jordanian forces say they intercepted 18 of 20 ballistic missiles fired by Iran. The attacks followed U.S. strikes Tuesday that destroyed five Iranian tankers, sinking one. Crystal Gamansing, CBC News, Jerusalem.
0: An infrastructure boost for the Northwest Territories. Ottawa's pouring hundreds of millions of dollars into the Mackenzie Valley Highway Project, the biggest investment yet in the all-season road that would connect the southern NWT to Inuvik. Kate Kyle reports.
2: But more importantly, this infrastructure, we believe, is going to be transformational.
3: The announcement unveiled at Yellowknife's airport, $405 million towards the Mackenzie Valley Highway Project.
2: The Mackenzie Valley Highway will change life for the people here.
3: And Canada, said Federal Transport Minister Stephen McKinnon.
2: Arctic sovereignty, climate change, obviously trade uncertainty, and a number of other factors have combined to make it a true project of national importance.
3: The Mackenzie Valley Highway has been talked about for decades. The proposed 800-kilometer all-season gravel road would reduce remote communities' reliance on barges and winter roads. It could also help support Arctic defense and create jobs. Kate Kyle, CBC News, Yellowknife.
0: The Weather Network says most of the country's in for a drier, warmer fall, with more seasonal conditions along the BC coast and Atlantic Canada. But its meteorologists say this year's El Nino could throw some surprises into the forecast. That is The World This Hour. You can listen to us wherever you get your podcasts. The World This Hour is updated every hour, 7 days a week. For CBC News, I'm Mike Miles.

0: Here's a look at your forecast from Environment Canada. Today, a chance of showers with possible thunderstorms for most areas in the region. Wawa will have mainly cloudy skies, highs across the northeast between 17 and 26. Overnight, a chance of showers for most areas. Sudbury, Sault Ste. Marie, and Manitoulin Island will have cloudy skies. Overnight lows between 15 and 9. And tomorrow, a mix of sun and cloud for most areas in the northeast.
1: Hey, I'm Tom Power. Welcome to Q. If you turn on the TV these days, if you watch sports for even like a couple of seconds, you've probably seen ads for sports betting or online gambling. I mean, you or someone you know probably has placed a bet, or you might even know someone who's gotten in over their heads. So there's one Canadian TV icon who's been paying attention to these ads. Rick Campanelli, or Rick the Temp, who you might know as the clean-cut, you know, good dude on Much Music during the glory days. He came into our studio for his first sit-down interview about his new book and revealed that that whole time on Much Music, on ET Canada, he struggled with a very serious gambling addiction. So Rick will be here to tell you his incredible story and what goes through his mind when he sees those ads on TV. All that coming up on Q. So let's take you back to 1997. Donovan Bailey and Michael Johnson are racing to see who is the fastest man in the world. Mordecai Richler just won the Giller Prize for Barney's version. Ralph Klein just won his 8th majority government in Alberta. I did some Wikipedia-ing. But when you turn on the radio, you start to learn that a new phenomenon of music is starting to take over the world. So you turn on Much Music and you see Rick Campanelli, this young VJ from Canada who's been sent to New York to investigate.
2: Yes, we love them. They're great. They are so great.
3: What is it about the Backstreet Boys that
2: they're cute.

Get it? You ought to know. Also, I do really want to know what Alanis Morissette's favorite ice cream flavor is. Maybe she doesn't eat ice cream because, you know, she has 10,000 spoons and all she needs is a knife. You just heard the first half of my conversation with Rick Campanelli about his early career as a VJ of Much Music. Coming up, he'll tell you about the way that sports betting started innocent and started taking over his life to the point where he was taken off a plane by law enforcement in the U.S. and what he thinks about all these sports gambling ads that are on TV right now. Coming up.

0: is the official lead nation at a major European defense exhibit, with plenty of red maple leaf banners hanging from the ceiling and bagpipers for extra ambience. Charles Barlow, who heads up Ottawa drone maker Robotics Center, says such open government support for companies that often sell lethal technology used to be taboo.
1: We've been given financial support by the federal government. We've hired a bunch of new people. We're ramping up production. It's a very exciting time for us.
0: Defense Minister David McGuinty says Ottawa is looking for joint ventures with European companies.
2: It's a very big breakthrough as we extend our reach into Europe.
0: Russia's war next door in Ukraine has accelerated Europe's rearming, and it's pushing European defense companies to move at lightning speed, leaving Canadian firms facing a steep climb to turn this PR push into lasting contracts. Chris Brown, CBC News, in Kielce, Poland.
3: Global oil prices are hovering around $100 a barrel as the Iran-U.S. war flares up. A newsreader on state television saying Iran's Islamic Revolutionary Guard Corps carried out attacks in the Persian Gulf. Tehran saying it attacked two U.S. naval ships and a number of oil tankers in the region. But U.S. Central Command is denying that. Iran says those supposed strikes were retaliation for U.S. attacks Tuesday. U.S. Central Command says it destroyed five Iranian oil tankers after a missile attack on an American warship. Norway is saying a final farewell to King Harald V. That choir singing as pallbearers carry the king's coffin into Oslo's cathedral. Harald's son, the new King Haakon, and other royals walked behind the draped coffin. Harald died late August at the age of 89. He was Europe's oldest monarch. That is The World This Hour. For CBC News, I'm Mike Miles.

0: But you're bringing me down.
1: Carrie was depressed. In 1984, he auditioned for the role of Ferris Bueller, but of course, he didn't get it. So that year, he decided to take another shot at auditioning for Saturday Night Live. After their auditions, the hopeful comedians were seated in a waiting room, and Phil Hartman turned to Jim Carrey and said, "Well, you'll get it, or at least a featured player." Phil Hartman, Dana Carvey, and Kevin Nealon were cast. Jim Carrey was passed over a second time.

0: We Regret to Inform You is an Apostrophe podcast production. 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
9: I'm Amanda Pfeffer. On the next Ontario Today, the link between brain injury and some contact sports.
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9: When brain injury became part of your story, Ontario Today, after the noon news.
11: This is CBC News. The time is 12 o'clock. Currently in Sudbury, it is 19 degrees. Good afternoon. I'm Jessica Pope. The U.S. is retaliating to Canada's retaliatory tariffs, with U.S. President Donald Trump issuing proclamations that would ban the import of alcohol and several other products and impose new tariffs on other Canadian goods. Peter Armstrong has the details.
12: For every step that's been taken, specifically the steps that have been taken in the last 24 hours of the implementation of the Canadian tariffs and then this response from the Americans, each one of those steps takes us further from the table itself. And the problem with these escalatory cycles, we're in a spiral now where everything seems like it needs a response. And once you get into that, it can get really hard to get out of that cycle. And so every step further from that table we were at, what, two weeks ago, where, yeah, things fell apart at the end. But through those conversations, there was broad consensus on both sides, including the Canadians, that like the rough shape of a deal was coming into place. Things happened at the end. There was a moment there where things were starting to look like, yeah, we could maybe come to an agreement. We are so far away from that moment now. And each one of these steps and each of the responses to it embolden the path away from it rather than the path towards it.
9: That was the CBC's Peter Armstrong reporting. And the latest action in this escalating trade war is sure to affect some of Ontario's businesses, including here in the Northeast. Dean Hartnagle of Blackfly Lures in North Bay says some of the materials used to make his lures come from the U.S., and about half of his sales are to people in the U.S. He says it is still unclear exactly how tariffs on both sides of the border will squeeze his bottom line, but he says there's only so much his small business can absorb.
13: You know, I'm not doing this just for fun. I do need to make money at it, but I also want to have people be able to enjoy fishing and not worry about losing their money if they snag a lure. So it's definitely a consideration. And I think with the increase of prices and the continued increase of prices and the impacts that these tariffs will have, our prices definitely will have to reflect that.
9: The CBC's Clara Pasica spoke with business

0: distribution center in the United States, but now says he wouldn't be able to make it work. Some Ontario businesses who were already facing months of hardship will soon face bans on their products or more tariffs. Daniel Tisch is with the Ontario Chamber of Commerce.
1: When the tariff is already much higher than your profit margin and there are other competing products in the market, it doesn't really make any difference because you've already destroyed the market and the availability of cheaper products for American consumers.
0: Tisch says businesses are living with uncertainty on both sides of the border, holding out hope that it's only for a short term. Clara Pasika, CBC News, Toronto.
2: Companies in Canada's defense industry are trying to crack the European market this week, raising their profile at a major trade show in Poland. While the U.S. is the largest buyer of Canadian defense and security-related products, trade friction with the Trump administration is forcing this pivot. Chris Brown is there.
3: For the first time, Canada is the official lead nation at a major European defense exhibit, with plenty of red maple leaf banners hanging from the ceiling and bagpipers for extra ambience. Charles Barlow, who heads up Ottawa drone maker Robotics Center, says such open government support for companies that often sell lethal technology used to be taboo.
4: We've been given financial support by the federal government. We've hired a bunch of new people. We're ramping up production. It's a very exciting time for us.
3: Defense Minister David McGuinty says Ottawa is looking for joint ventures with European companies.
5: It's a very big breakthrough as we extend our reach into Europe.
3: Russia's war next door in Ukraine has accelerated Europe's rearming, and it's pushing European defense companies to move at lightning speed, leaving Canadian firms facing a steep climb to turn this PR push into lasting contracts. Chris Brown, CBC News, in Kielce, Poland.
2: Back in Ontario, AC/DC fans from Northern Ontario might be out of luck next week if a planned concert in Toronto cannot go ahead. Toronto officials say the city has received an engineering report from the owners of Rogers Stadium. It assessed the damage to the venue after last week's storm, and the city issued an unsafe building order after the major thunderstorm collapsed sections of the stadium structure and seating areas. The order required owner Live Nation to put in an engineering report with a schedule for any necessary work, but the damage has put in jeopardy the venue's final show of the season next week. AC/DC expected to play a sold-out concert. And that is the CBC News to this hour. Thank you very much for listening. Ontario Today is next. I'm Jessica Pope.

0: posting on social media. Coxon claims people in the industry earnestly believe AI could kill all of humanity by the end of the decade. A safety executive with Anthropic agreed with his statements, adding that he believes the risk of AI-caused human extinction stands at more than 10%. That comes as companies have been reporting that AI tools have been carrying out unauthorized hacks during tests in recent months. That's your World This Hour. For CBC News, I'm Kaz Boivin.
1: Taking a look at the forecast across the Northeast today, a chance of showers with possible thunderstorms for most areas in the region. Wawa will have cloudy skies, highs across the Northeast between 17 and 26. Overnight, a chance of rain for most communities. Sudbury, Sault Ste. Marie, and Manitoulin Island will have cloudy skies. Overnight lows between 15 and 9. And tomorrow, a mix of sun and cloud for most areas in the region. Communities further north may get showers.
2: Hey there, welcome to Bookends. I'm Matea Roach. Today on the show, you'll find Louise Penny's name at any bookstore in your neighborhood. That is, if her books haven't already flown off the shelves before you get there. Her Armand Gamache books are some of the most beloved mystery novels in Canada and around the world. Louise joined me for a special onstage interview at Massey Hall in Toronto last November with nearly 2,000 of her fans in the audience. She told me all about what makes her tick and what keeps her writing 20 books later. Welcome, everyone, to this very special event at Massey Hall. I'm Matea Roach, the host of Bookends on CBC. I'm thrilled to be here. This is an iconic venue, I have to say, for me as a broadcaster, as a music fan, as someone who's been to a lot of shows here in the audience. It means a lot to me to be here. Our guest tonight, though, is who you're here to see. Who really gives a crap about me when she's here? She needs no introduction, but she's getting one from me anyway, in case you need a reminder. She is the brilliant mind behind Chief Inspector Armand Gamache. And yeah, clap for that. And of course, the Village of Three Pines, a fictional place that is so real, readers show up in rural Quebec actually asking for directions. Her books are number one bestsellers, translated around the world. They've been devoured, reread, and passed along from friends and family members to friends and family members with the instruction, you have to read this right now. She's been a journalist, a broadcaster, and is now one of the most widely read mystery writers on the planet. 20 novels in, she's built a series and a universe, one built on murder and the macabre, but also decency, courage, and community. And a big community, not just within the novels, but a real-life community that all of you folks here are part of. Please, everyone, join me in giving a warm welcome to tonight's guest of honor, Louise Penny.
3: Oh, wow. Give me a hug. Give me a hug. That was beautiful. Oh. Thank you. Thank you. Oh, what a wonderful feeling. Thank you. All right, well, I'm leaving.
2: Yeah, that's it. Yeah, like, that's
3: now I'm out of here.
2: Great applause, rock applause, and that's all you get to see, folks. Louise, thank you.
3: Well, thank you for being here, and thank everybody. It's cold. You could be at home. You could be all snuggled in. So thank you.
2: No, thank you for making the journey to Toronto. I wish we had better weather to greet you.
3: Well, I came from the Eastern Townships.
2: Fair enough. Perhaps this is an improvement. So for folks in the room who might be newer to Louise's series. Since the publication of Still Life back in 2005, 20 years ago, you chronicled the life. How does that feel, 20 years?
3: 20 years. I look at photographs. I've got a wonderful photograph here in Toronto when we used to have this book fair that wasn't open to the public. It was for publishers and booksellers. And so I went, and the book hadn't come out yet, Still Life. So the publisher had me sitting there. I have a picture of me, I don't have a pen here, but holding a pen up here like a, because I had nothing to do.

0: right. That is the latest from Vancouver's Shade Awele with Tell Me, which moves up two spots to take number 12. Are you online right now? If so, head to CBC Music's YouTube channel to watch a stunning performance from Shade Awele. It's a whole vibe. I'm your guest host, Jeremy Ratt, and coming up, your local news.
1: You're with CBC Radio 1 in Northeast Ontario. With the latest from the Sudbury Newsroom, I'm Brendan Connor. The union representing WSIB workers is calling for an independent review of the impact of recent layoffs. In a letter to WSIB's board of directors sent this week, the union urges the board to pause the job cuts that are planned. It could affect as many as 280 workers in Northern Ontario alone. Union leaders say some people are being asked to relocate from the north to Southern Ontario if they want to keep their jobs. And WSIB, for its part, says roles are done mainly over the phone or online these days, and it was a difficult decision to cut jobs. The agency also says affected workers are being offered ongoing support. The OPP says a new social media trend is making the rounds called the Door Kick Challenge, and it's leading to disturbing incidents and property damage. A news release from the Collingwood OPP says this involves someone kicking in a front door while someone else films the act, and it's later posted on social media. Police say this is mischief under the criminal code, and charges can be laid. Local OPP are urging parents and guardians to have a talk with young people in their lives and warn them that social media challenges like this could result in charges and a record. Checking the weather forecast, mainly cloudy rest of the day, chance of showers, and this evening, mostly clearing skies overnight, lows 15 down to 7. For tomorrow, sunny for southern areas, but cooler with highs only getting to the mid to upper teens. In the north, it'll be cloudy, and along the James Bay coast, there could be showers.
0: I'm Jeremy Ratt, and you're listening to the CBC Music Top 20. Now, up next, a collab you didn't know you needed this year. It comes from one of the country's finest voices in country music, William Prince. His pal Nathaniel Rateliff joins him on this new single called Change, and this week it climbs two spots to take number 11 right here on your CBC Music Top 20. Power.

taking you all the way from 20 to the top. 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Number 4.

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0: All right, we counted Canadian streaming numbers and radio spins along with all of your votes, and now, taking the top spot this week, it is Phoebe Bridgers. The American singer's new album is entitled Lost Weekend, which is out now on Dead Oceans, and you can get your tickets in Toronto. She's got two shows there and one in Vancouver in October, folks. From Phoebe Bridgers' new album, this is Lost Boys. It's your new number one song right here on your CBC Music Top 20.

0: 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This week's show is produced by Marianne Carosi. I'm Jeremy Ratt. Meet you next time at the top.
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0: Coming up this hour, we're meeting new students in Northern Ontario this week on Up North. Today, a woman from Goderich studying science communications at Laurentian University. And Canadian beer, wine, and liquor could be pulled off U.S. shelves by the end of the month. Coming up, we'll hear from an expert about what it could mean for the industry. First, here's Brendan Connor with your regional news headlines.
1: Good afternoon, Kate. In the news today, the union representing workers at WSIB is calling on the agency's board of directors to pause and maybe rethink the planned job cuts that could affect about 280 employees in the north, many in Sudbury, many in Thunder Bay.

0: interesting origins that date back to the early 1900s. Details on these and other stories when we check in at the bottom of the hour.
1: Thank you, Brendan. Looking at current conditions across the north, sunny in Timmins, but the rest of the region, partly to mostly cloudy. A bit of a breezy conditions in Kenora. It's mostly cloudy with a temperature of 18, winds gusting to 36 kilometers an hour. In Thunder Bay, partly cloudy, temperature of 22, wind gusts to 57 kilometers an hour. In Sault Ste. Marie, it's 23 degrees with a humidex of 27. In Timmins, it's mainly sunny and a temperature of 25, wind gusts up to 42 kilometers an hour. In Greater Sudbury, mostly cloudy, temperature 22. In North Bay, there's a light rain shower with a temperature of 19 and winds gusting to 36. Warren Schlody will be here after the news with your complete forecast for Northern Ontario. 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

0: This week on Up North, we're going to meet some of Northern Ontario's first-year students. And yesterday, we met two students on their first day at medical school. Today, we're meeting Aaron Norsworthy. Originally from Goderich in Southern Ontario, Aaron has moved to Sudbury as a first-year student in the Science Communications Master's Program at Laurentian University. She popped by the Up North studio the other day to tell regular host Jonathan Pinto her story.
1: Hi, Aaron.
2: Hi, thanks for having me.
1: Thanks for joining us today. Welcome to Sudbury.
2: Thank you so much.
1: Okay, so you didn't come to Laurentian directly from your undergrad. Tell me a bit about your journey here.
2: Right. Okay, so it's a bit of a winding path. I finished my undergrad in December of 2019, which is directly before COVID started. And so I moved back home. I did some internship type work from home jobs there. And then I got to work at a conservation authority, which is really cool, as their outreach assistant. And then from there, I got a job in Guelph because that's where I did my undergrad. I was comfortable with Guelph. I worked there for a period of time before finding out that I have ADHD. And so I got that diagnosis and sort of reset my career path. So I kind of directed it to be more creative, communications based. And I got a graphic design certificate from Humber. And then I worked at Starbucks for a while and then decided to apply for this program because it kind of is the perfect intersection between my skills and my goals.
1: Yeah. Tell me a bit more about why science communication is a fit for you.
2: Yes. So for as long as I can remember, the environment's kind of been my purpose. I wish I could tell people why, because then you can convince other people to care, but it's just kind of innate in me. I think it's really important to respect where we are and try and keep it as healthy for ourselves and for other people for as long as possible. But I'm not somebody who can do a lot of research really well. I'm not somebody that thrives in the field. I am a creative at heart. And so it's been a bit of a journey to get myself to this place where I know that I can fulfill my purpose serving the environment, but also do it in a way that really speaks to my strengths, which is being creative, design, connecting with people. So that's my goal through this program.
1: And so what was it about Laurentian's program that appealed to you?
2: It's the only one. It's the only one that does it. It's specifically a Master of Science Communication, which educates people on how to connect with audiences, how to employ design concepts, how to communicate things in a way that resonates with people, because I don't know about you, but I'm not reading that journal article. I mean, like I would, if I had it as a job, I would
1: yes.
2: do it. But, you know, as a day-to-day person, we're in an information age. There's far too much to keep track of. I remember in my undergrad, they had librarians like designated to help you sift through the plethora of resources. And I mean, now we have AI to help us with that. But, you know, it's an information age. I remember my parents, they said they were in their undergrad and they were doing, like everyone would have 5 or 6 books to choose from and they would write a book or they would write a project for that based on those 5 or 6 articles. But now we have so many things, it's really hard to keep track of,
1: yeah.
2: I guess.
1: So you've been in Sudbury for a few days now.
2: Three, four.
1: How's it going?
2: You know, it's full of discovery.

0: Yeah.
1: I have discovered a couple of cafes I really like. I went to Bell Park last night. That was fantastic. Had a great time there. Pet at least 3 dogs, which is important. And yeah, I'm just kind of getting my bearings, making sure it's really nice. I actually have this week before my roommates move in. So I'm really making sure that my room is like exactly how I want it. I'm very particular. Yeah. So I'm decorating that and getting it all sorted so I can have a successful year.
0: And so what are you looking forward to the most in this program?
1: Do you know, I'm really looking forward to sinking my teeth into this kind of work because I feel like I've kind of skirted around it a lot with my undergrad in geography and ecology and like my like general sort of background in communications. I've kind of gotten peripheral things, but to really just be able to like assert myself as, yes, this is something I am certified in. I know what I'm doing. Really get into the meat and potatoes of it, really.
0: Anything you're worried about?
1: Oh, so many things. I'm an anxious girly. I'm really, can I get real?
0: Sure. Yes.
1: Let me get
0: please.
1: Real with you. Okay. As somebody who has a fun brain, school can be really challenging.
0: Hmm.
1: Not because I'm not good at it, not because I don't have the insights for it, but because sort of the executive functioning required of like, you know, making sure I go to class, making sure I have things written down, not getting too absorbed in one idea that I like focus all my day on that one project and then don't get the other things done. So that's what I'm nervous about. But I also know that since my undergrad, when that was more of a struggle, I've done a lot of work and I think that I will be able to handle it. So I'm excited.
0: I think you will be too. Yeah.
1: Thank you so much.
0: So now, when I was in my master's, I always hated when people ask me this, like, but I'm going to ask you this anyways. What's the plan for after your degree?
1: What's the plan? The plan is I think I want to work with more education-based, maybe not-for-profit-based things. Because I've doing marketing in the corporate sense is important. And it's not something that activates me as much as getting the message out to people to take positive action, kind of steering myself more towards like education and could be parks, could be sustainable fashion. I don't know. Like I'm excited for the possibilities, really. That's like a really, I circumvented your question.
0: It's a good answer. It's
1: oh,
0: a
1: thanks.
0: Good answer.
1: I try my best.
0: Erin, best of luck. Enjoy the program and thanks for joining us today.
1: Thank you so much for having me. It's been a pleasure.
2: Erin Norsworthy is a brand new master's student in science communication at Laurentian University. She was speaking with Up North host Jonathan Pinto. I'm filling in for Jonathan today on Up North. You're listening to CBC Radio 1. And now it's time for some music. Shay Lea and Kay Trinada have worked together to bring us this new single. Shay says, when life gets confusing and you feel lost, give it to the divine, let it go, and enjoy the view in the meantime. Anyway, that's the idea behind this new song. This is So Good.

0: So Good. That's new music from Shaylia and Kate Renata. The federal government unveiled a new national AI literacy initiative today. The free course will be available to students and educators, then workers, and the Canadian public. It will focus on AI education and skills training. It's part of a wider government strategy to boost legislation, investment, and responsible adoption of emerging tech. After the announcement, Artificial Intelligence Minister Evan Solomon was asked about wider concerns surrounding the safety of artificial intelligence. Here's that exchange with a reporter.
1: Two AI researchers are raising concerns about superintelligence. One resigned from Anthropic over them, and another says they believe there is more than a 10% chance AI could kill all humans in the next decade. Are you concerned, and what steps are we taking in Canada to heed these warnings?
2: Our number one concern always is safety. Full stop. We have followed the situation incredibly closely with Anthropic. We're in touch with all the big companies on this. We have followed this situation since this ministry started with the number one goal of protecting Canadians first, protecting our kids, our privacy, our personal data, protecting our critical infrastructure, protecting our sovereignty, and making sure that we have the defenses that we need. Now, let me acknowledge that these stories that come out and these warnings are not new. We've heard them from Jeffrey Hinton as well. And this is why our AI for All strategy is trust, opportunity, and sovereign control. And that's why we launched our strategy with legislation first and foremost to protect, right? Protect our kids, our privacy, and our personal data. That's the legislation to update our privacy laws. That's why we're establishing a new regulator that will have the power to hold these big companies to account on what they are doing, whether it's on deepfakes, on surveillance pricing, or other matters. So it's really important that we have a regulator. That's why we invested $50 million again in our Canadian AI Safety Institute. And we work closely with the Canadian Cybersecurity Center and our agencies to make sure that we have access to the models that allow for what's called patching, to make sure our critical infrastructure, our banks, and our financial system has the ability to protect themselves. That said, the frontier is moving. That's why we're also investing in ways that we believe will be necessary to protect. And finally, I'll just say we're working with our partners around the world, the Europeans, all around the world. We are trying to make sure that we have a regulatory world that protects all citizens from any excesses in technology.
0: That was the Minister for AI, Evan Solomon, speaking with reporters today in Edmonton. The time now is 4:21, an hour earlier in the Central Time Zone. I'm Cade Rutherford, filling in for regular Up North host Jonathan Pinto. The U.S. has once again escalated its trade war with Canada, and this time they've taken a page out of the Liberal government's playbook. Yesterday, President Trump unveiled new tariffs and bans on Canadian products, including a ban on sales of most Canadian alcohol in the U.S. The ban is set to come into effect on September 29th. For more on this, I'm joined by Robert Hewish. He's an associate dean of research at Dalhousie University. He studies tariffs, sanctions, and economic weapons. Hi, Robert.
3: Yeah, good afternoon.
0: So how important of a market is the U.S. for Canadian alcohol, and what could this ban mean for the Canadian industry?
3: Well, it's fairly important for a couple of reasons. I mean, there's about $1.4 billion worth of alcohol that go to the U.S., or at least it did in 24 to 2025. And that's been, up until now, seeing a continual increase, about 4% per year. And it also accounts, according to Stats Canada, for 90% of the country's exports. So 90% of all alcohol that is exported out of Canada goes to the United States, and that is quite significant. So in particular, where that's really focused on is spirits, so hard liquor spirits, primarily Canadian whiskey and vodka are right at the top of that list. They take the largest share, about $1 billion Canadian annually. And spirits represent over about $680 million of the total cross-border alcohol trade altogether. So you look at where we're sending our booze, and it's traditionally been going to the U.S.
0: Would all of the different kinds of liquors that we produce, you know, beers, wine, ciders, would the ban hit those differently?
3: Yeah, it would actually, because really where the big export market for Canada is in distilled spirits. And the volume of that is just heads and shoulders above what we send down in terms of beer and wine. So you see that where that's going down, it's really, really going to hit the distilleries, and particularly Crown Royal in Manitoba, a couple of the other ones in Ontario as well. But in terms of beer traffic, beer sales and wine sales to the U.S. has actually been a very small market. When you look at fermented beverages, so that's things like even apple ciders, that about $137 million would go down in sales to the U.S., but when you're looking at wine and premium blends, about $62 million, and beer is only about $20 million. Now, they say only. I mean, it's still a significant package going down, but it's just a fraction of that $680 million that goes down primarily from whiskey and vodka.
0: Well, what would be the broad impact of such a U.S. ban on Canadian booze?
3: Well, it's going to hit in a couple ways, and the first one is going to be directly at those who are producing it. So the towns like in Manitoba, in Gimli, that make Crown Royal, they're going to get hit hard. And that could really have a lingering impact on the town, on the community, and even the nature of the business after that. And we're going to see some other impacts as well. But those distilleries that primarily did the big exporting are going to feel it the most. And they're the ones that employ people. So that's going to ripple out. It's going to ripple out in rural areas and smaller communities where that impact is felt the hardest. You know, you look at beer, wine, and liquor retailing in Canada, is about 50,000 employees there, but that's within our own country. You look at just what's going on with the distilling, and you know, there's thousands of jobs involved here, and they're trying to put them right in the crosshairs on this one.
0: Could increased trade among provinces help offset some of these impacts?
3: You know, it's gotta. It absolutely has to. And it might not help some of the big distillers like Crown Royal and some of the others. But certainly many economists have taken a look at this and said that the amount of potential revenue that can come by just getting rid of interprovincial trade barriers could be a benefit. And I think now's the time to test that out. Rather than trying to find another symbolic retaliation against the U.S. right now, let's commit to that other part of rejuvenating the Canadian economy by getting rid of the trade barriers within the country. And that might mean something where more regional and small craft spirits are available across borders. Likewise with wine. I mean, in Nova Scotia, it's hard to get Okanagan wine. Really hard to get Annapolis Valley wine in Victoria, BC. So maybe we should try some free trade of alcohol across borders and see how that goes.
0: Well, we've seen Canada pull U.S. liquor off shelves last year. Now the U.S. is doing it vice versa. Why do you think booze has become such a focus in this trade war?
3: Well, it's funny because some things that Trump has promised to target, as he went off the handle and was talking about Bombardier yesterday, is actually deeply regulated by CUSMA. Alcohol is still a controlled substance that that provinces or states or even federal governments can intervene on and turn the taps off. So it's a symbolic thing in that sense. It's also something that is not a necessity. It certainly puts people to work, and it's certainly part of society. But it's not something that is vital in the way that fertilizers and fuel are. So based on those two things and the fact that on the U.S. side, there's some laws that would allow Trump to basically do what he's doing right now and go back to the prohibition laws of the 1930s, likewise with the provinces. The provinces have liquor control boards, and part of that is they can choose to purchase goods from one market or another, and that's what they've done. And it's really hit a nerve in Washington right now.
0: How do you think Canada should respond to the latest tariffs and bans from the U.S.?
3: Well, I think we need to think forward on this. And the more that we get sort of trolled and triggered into Trump's responses, the less likely we're going to be able to actively prepare our own economy going forward. And I think that's where we need to think about where new markets can open up, what sort of assistance is going to be needed for these towns in need, and what else we can do to ensure that Canadians don't really get beat up in this trade war.
0: Thanks very much for this, Robert.
3: All right. All the best.
0: Robert Hewish is an Associate Dean of Research at Dalhousie University in Halifax.

0: Coming up after the regional news at the bottom of the clock, your Northern Ontario backyard might be the best place to watch for birds for the next little while. They're on their way south for the winter and could make a pit stop near you. I've already seen one that I've never seen before. Tell you about that coming up. Also, the U.S. is considering a federal tax incentive for film and TV production. How would it affect the industry in Canada? We'll ask a professor of communication studies. This is CBC Radio 1. We're at 96.1 in Timmins, 89.1 in Greenstone.
1: This is CBC News. Good afternoon, I'm Brendan Connor, and here is the news for Northern Ontario. The union representing WSIB workers is calling for an independent review of the impact of recent layoffs and plans to move people to Southern Ontario. In a letter to the WSIB's board of directors sent this week, the union urges the board to pause the cutting of jobs and reverse them. They're anticipated for next year right now, but this comes after WSIB announced plans to eliminate more than 280 jobs in Northern Ontario alone. Harry Goslin is the president of the union representing the WSIB workers.
2: You know, people are terrified about what the future holds for them. So the work is not getting done, understandably. And workers and employers are affected by this. So I think the WSIB board of directors need to exercise a sober second thought and press pause on these impacts and allow for true consultation with the stakeholders involved.
1: Goslin says some workers are being asked to relocate from the north to southern Ontario, and that's an option many do not have. And he says that results in what the union calls forced job losses. The WSIB, for its part, says it has not operated storefront offices since the pandemic. It says it was a difficult decision to consolidate and relocate roles that are now done mainly over phone and online. The agency also says affected workers are being offered ongoing support. Ottawa's investing just under $5 million into roads and infrastructure in the Nipissing area. It's part of a $932 million transfer of money from Ottawa to the Association of Municipalities of Ontario. A news release from the office of Nipissing-Temiskaming MP Pauline Rushfour says this investment will help communities strengthen their local infrastructure, support housing growth, and enhance quality of life. Some of the communities getting a slice of this money include North Bay, Callander, Bonfield, Mattawa, East Ferris, and Powassan. People in the town of Marathon will be voting strictly online in the upcoming municipal election once again. Council approved online voting and went fully digital for the 2022 election, and the town says things went smoothly. Jamie Glaister is the Marathon deputy clerk and says moving away from paper ballots was an adjustment, but residents were offered support.
3: We assisted everybody, and we went to the manor, we went to the hospital, just to ensure that everybody was included and able to cast their vote. So if you didn't have internet, if you didn't have a device, we had a help station at Town Hall. And actually, it was one of our biggest years for voting numbers.
1: Glaister says people will receive letters in the coming weeks with voting information and a pin they can use to cast their votes this year. The town will also have help stations once again around election time if people need assistance. The Thunder Bay Police Service continues its work with the RCMP in the area to promote water safety. Eight local police officers have been trained to operate an RCMP vessel used for marine patrols in and around Thunder Bay. Those patrols began in July on board the 29-foot Titan, powered by twin 400-horsepower engines. It's also equipped with sonar, radar and radio systems. Police Inspector Gord Snyder with Thunder Bay Service says most people using boats or personal watercraft on Lake Superior were found to be following the rules.
4: So far, we've had several occurrences where we've been out on the waterways, and we've seen high compliance with safety and individuals in and around the waterway. This initiative is to support that standard and to continue to ensure that people in the community are being safe on our waterways, in and around the waterways, on the shorelines as well.
1: Inspector Snyder says the vessel could also be used to conduct missing person searches alongside the RCMP. He says right now there are no plans for the local police service to establish its own underwater search and recovery unit, but it may do so in the future. The OPP say a new social media trend is leading to some disturbing incidents and some property damage. A news release from the OPP's Collingwood detachment says the new current trend is called the door kick challenge. It involves someone kicking in the front door of a home while the act is filmed. The culprits run away and later post the video to social media. Police say these incidents frequently occur late at night and are very disruptive and have caused a lot of damage to doors, frames, and other property. The OPP say this is mischief under the criminal code, and police are urging parents and guardians to have conversations with their children about the door kick challenge and similar social media trends. As this first week of the new school year continues to unfold, we've been introducing you to some students who have come to Northern Ontario for their studies. Erin Norsworthy is originally from Goderich, north of London. She did a degree at Guelph and worked for a conservation authority for a time. She's now a first-year student in the Science Communication Master's Program at Laurentian University in Sudbury. She says her passion is all things environmental, but doesn't see herself as a field researcher, so she hopes this path will be a fit for her skill set.
5: It's been a bit of a journey to get myself to this place where I know that I can fulfill my purpose serving the environment, but also do it in a way that really speaks to my strengths, which is being creative, design, connecting with people. So that's my goal through this program.
1: Norsworthy says she chose Laurentian. It's the only school offering a Master of Science Communications program. She says she's hoping to go on to work in a field where she can help promote sustainability and care for the environment. Finally, more than 125 years after the first known recipe for peanut butter and jam sandwiches, it is still apparently the king of the lunchbox. A sandwich first appeared in 1901 and was then viewed as a fancy tea time snack for wealthy people. Since then, there have been pan-fried versions that have become popular in parts of the U.S. Some regions tuck dill pickles or a layer of potato chips inside the PB&J sandwich. Today, the sweet and salty, inexpensive, easy-to-make PB&J is close to iconic as a sandwich can get. That is the CBC News to this hour. I'm Brendan Connor. Thanks for listening. Stay tuned for more national and international news at the top of the hour. Kate?
0: Thanks, Brendan. I'm thinking of all those parents packing school lunches, and I don't know if there are peanut bans still in schools, if they have to use alternatives or what, but I pack my lunch quite frequently. I know you do as well. I don't think I've ever seen you pack peanut butter.
1: No, I'm not a big fan of peanut butter. I know it's such a staple for kids growing up, and it has nothing to do with food allergies or anything. Just never been a fan. So my mom made a meatloaf every Sunday night, and I would happily have meatloaf sandwiches
0: those
1: all week
0: are
1: at school.
0: The best.
6: Oh, yeah.
1: But well, the ones I bring here, though, got to have something crunchy in it. So I usually try to slice some peppers. Or
6: crunchy peanut butter.
1: No. Crunchy vegetables. But yeah, that's what you see me having at lunch.
0: Seen a potato chip or two in there, too.
1: No.
0: No, never.
1: What about you, Warren? PB&J fan?
6: Oh, love PB&J. I think the most recent one I had, actually, my neighbor was so kind enough to make me a loaf of sourdough recently. And so I put some fresh, some PB&J on that nice fresh loaf. It was outstanding. Kate, are you a PB&J fan?
0: I really like the just straight peanut butter without any additives.
6: Okay.
0: It's just, I don't want to mention any brands, but it's just peanuts. And that's all it is.
6: Yeah. I like those ones that it's like you have to kind of stir it up because it separates. That's my preferred.
0: But I really like almond butter too.
6: Well, I will tell you this. You have not lived until you have tried a peanut butter and olive sandwich.
0: Pass. Sorry,
6: yeah,
0: hard pass.
6: I was like 5 years old when I had one of those and I had to pretend like I really enjoyed it because I hyped it up and I kind of suffered through it. My mom's probably chuckling to herself right now hearing that. But
0: all right, well, you can text us or call TalkBack with your favorite peanut butter story. TalkBack is 1-844-856-6784 or text us at 249-377-4153. How do you enjoy your peanut butter? All right, Warren, what's coming up in the weather?
6: I can't wait to hear about people's creative recipe ideas and hopefully something better than olives. I need something new. We'll start in the northeast tonight. Great peanut butter eating weather. Chance of showers for most parts of northeastern Ontario. From the Sioux over to Sudbury and down to Manitoulin Island, we're not really expecting showers, just mostly cloudy skies. Overnight lows across the northeast will range from 9 to 15 degrees. Tomorrow will be a mix of sun and cloud for most of the northeast, and we could see some showers around Timmins, Kapuskasing, Hearst and the James Bay coast. Highs tomorrow from 17 to 21 degrees, but only 14 on that James Bay coast. Heading to the northwest for tonight, in the western parts of the region, partly cloudy with fog patches developing before the morning. In Thunder Bay and places farther east, partly cloudy skies with a slight chance of showers this evening. Today's winds should become light as we get into the evening hours. It'll be rather cool as well, lows from 5 to 9 degrees overnight. For Thursday, those fog patches will burn off in the morning around Kenora and Fort Francis, and then we'll be left with mainly sunny skies. Around Thunder Bay and areas to the east, you'll start sunny, but you'll see a few clouds developing, eventually about a mix of sun and cloud by the afternoon. Highs will range across the northwest from about 18 to 24 degrees. I'm just going to refresh my current conditions now to tell you about what's happening in Dryden. It is cloudy and 15 degrees. Geraldton, also cloudy and just 13 degrees. We're seeing gusting winds in Geraldton. We're not seeing any winds reported in Dryden. I think the weather vane may have gotten stuck there. In Pewaunik, we have misty conditions at 11 degrees and gusting winds there. It's gusting winds pretty much everywhere across the northwest at this hour. Heading to the northeast, Kirkland Lake, congratulations. You are the warmest place in Ontario at 25 degrees. You are actually 1 degree cooler than the warmest place in Canada this hour, which is Kamloops, BC. That's a fun fact for you. In North Bay, we're still seeing light drizzle as of about 15, 20 minutes ago, 19 degrees with gusting winds in North Bay. And last stop for us, let's go over to Chapleau. Mainly sunny skies, 21 degrees, feeling like 23, and moderate winds out of the west. That is your weather, Kate.
0: Thanks for that. Still good weather for bird watching and good weather for our next story. Chickadees and sparrows are common in my backyard, but recently I had what seemed like an exotic visitor. It was a small blackbird with orange splashes, and it sounded like this. Well, it sounded like that because I looked it up and discovered it was an American redstart. And the Cornell Institute for Ornithology had that handy bird sound we just heard that helped me confirm my sighting. It's not a bird I've seen before in my yard. But Jordi Allaire with Birds Canada says maybe I just haven't been looking hard enough. He says warblers, like the American redstart, are in full migration mode right now. And people across northern Ontario will likely notice a diverse array of birds moving through.
7: For a lot of birders, this is kind of the most wonderful time of year. It's fall migration. And for a lot of birds right now, especially songbirds, these songbirds are on the move. They're heading south. And I know it seems a lot earlier for folks, but many of our boreal breeding songbirds, like a lot of warblers and thrushes and flycatchers, a lot of these birds spend the non-breeding season in Central and South America. So they have to start their big migratory journey now. So this is actually a really fantastic time to get to see a lot of these really just amazing little songbirds from the north.
0: So what do we do? What can we do to witness them on their migration?
7: Well, the great thing about fall migration birding, especially if you're out looking for warblers and thrushes, is that this fall journey is a lot more protracted than the spring. The spring, they're in a huge rush to get up to the breeding grounds up in the boreal forest to breed. And in the fall, we have not only the breeding adults, but also all the young. And so they're often taking their time and taking advantage of food sources. They're migrating at night and fattening up during the day. And the cool thing about fall is that you don't have to be at a particularly great birding spot. You can actually find amazing diversity and numbers of migratory fall warblers in your backyard or in your local park. And so the beauty of fall birding for me is that you can find great birds really anywhere you have any kind of natural kind of shrub or any kind of natural habitat whatsoever can be great for birds. And like I said, that can be your own backyard.
0: And describe some of those birds that we might see.
7: Yeah, well, right now you're getting a lot of the warblers and the last little bit of the flycatchers moving through. So the ones that birders really get excited about are the warblers for sure. And there's some just stunning examples like Black Bernian warbler, Cape May warbler, Bay-breasted warbler, Mourning warbler. And many of these birds are small, generally under like 2 loonies in weight, so like 10 to 12 grams. And they're like little jewels. You know, some are, you know, greenish, but others have incredible colors. and patterns, like big, bold white wing bars, orange patches on their faces. One of the most prolific fall migrant warblers, which are going to be starting to come through now, are yellow-rumped warblers. And they are quite noisy. They do lots of chipping, and they're quite gregarious. And you can often just go outside, and all of a sudden, this actually happened to me this morning, go outside, and there's a dozen just hanging out in your yard. And so once you get familiar with these birds, and as soon as you start opening up your eyes to that these birds are coming through, you'll realize that, you know, there's quite a few. And once you start paying attention, boy, it really hooks you in.
0: It seems to me that I can hear them quite often, you know, lots of different sounding birds, but I don't necessarily see them. But is there anything I can do, you know, around my house to attract them? I mean, it's a little early to put out seeds because the bears are still active. But, you know, in gardens, should we leave plants standing for seeds and so on?
7: Yeah, so that's a great question. And I love having interviews in the north when we always have to talk about the bears. For sure, yeah, so it might be a bit early to put out seeds. But, you know, having a more naturalized yard, putting out, you know, brush piles, don't be quick to rake the leaves, having more trees and shrubs, like keeping any dead flowers. Even if the flowers are done, the insects that will be attracted to those flowers are going to be the food source for these birds, right? A lot of these neotropical migrant songbirds, like the warblers and flycatchers and thrushes, like they feed on insects, sometimes some fruit. So any kind of habitat you can maintain in your yard is going to be good for insects, and it's going to be good for these birds. A lot of what I tell people is, you know, just be a really lazy gardener, you know, like don't be in a rush to clean things up. Keeping things a bit messy can actually be really beneficial to these migratory birds. And then when it comes to actually planning your yard, we actually have a great online resource, birdgardens.ca. It's a Birds Canada program that actually tells you what type of plants you can put in your yard for birds if you want to go to the next level.
0: Great. Anything else? Like, I've heard about light pollution might be distracting to migratory birds. Should we turn off our outside lights?
7: Yeah, so there's a few things definitely you can do to help their journey, help the journey of these birds. One, like reducing window collisions. You know, so on average in Canada, 25 million birds per year die by window collisions. Most of that number is right now, September, October. So if you have windows that birds often hit, you can buy a product like Feather Friendly and put dots on your windows, which it doesn't cost a lot, and it could save hundreds of birds' lives. Things like keeping your cat inside. You know, cats are a major predator for birds, especially on migration. Having, you know, food opportunities in your yard, all of these little things are going to make a difference. And certainly if you live in a city and we're talking about large buildings, yeah, turning your lights off during migration is such a small thing that's economical. And it also reduces window collision impacts because a lot of these birds, these long-distance neotropical migrants, are nocturnal. They migrate at night, which is just incredible. And so any kind of window lights for sure are going to be an issue. So those are just a few things you can do. But honestly, the thing I like to recommend folks, just to, if this is all new to you and you've never seen a warbler, is just get outside, you know, listen to the bird sounds, even though you may not recognize them. You can use the Merlin Bird ID app to try to help, but listen to the chips and look for the beautiful, colorful jewels that are warblers that are going to be in your yard and in your local park right now.
0: I was speaking with Jordy Allaire of Birds Canada. 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Call TalkBack 1-844-856-6784 or text 249-377-4153. It's festival time as well. Wake the Giant is coming up this weekend in Thunder Bay, and this year's festival is already sold out. But here at CBC Radio, we have a couple of pairs of tickets to give away. It's your last chance to get in on the fun this Saturday. If you want to enter, we want you to answer a little trivia question. In what year did Wake the Giant Festival begin? Text your answer right now to 249-377-4153 or email upnorth@cbc.ca. Again, what year did Wake the Giant begin? Text 249-377-4153 or email upnorth@cbc.ca. While you're doing that, here's some music from an artist you'll hear on Saturday night, Shawnee Kish with Ride at Dawn.

0: That's Chani Kish with Ride at Dawn. She's playing Wake the Giant in Thunder Bay on Saturday. The time now is 4:51, an hour earlier in the Central Time Zone. I'm Kate Rutherford, filling in for Jonathan Pinto on Up North. Well, as fall comes into sharper focus, many cities across the country are gearing up to host film festivals. These events help to spotlight Canada's position in the global film business. Meanwhile, the U.S. is considering a federal tax incentive to keep more film production in the States. And that's raising questions about what it could mean for the film and TV industry in this country. For more on this, we've reached Jade Miller. She's an associate professor in communication studies at Wilfrid Laurier University. Hello, Jade.
1: Hey there. Happy to be here.
0: Great. Glad to have you.
1: Yeah.
0: When we say a tax incentive for the production of film and television, what does that mean?
1: Well, it can mean a variety of different things. When they were first conceived, they meant one thing. So I think that's an easy place to start. And also to be clear, when they were first introduced, that was the late 90s. And Canada was not the first to ever offer a film tax incentive, but they were one of the first. And they were basically the first super generous, super loud, super disruptive film tax incentive. And so that's what Canada's kind of known for. Within a few years, they had lots of competitors. Canada's room as like the film tax incentive people, that was gone within a few years. We were competing with lots of other people. But that maybe stuck in people's heads a bit. But anyway, when film tax incentives were first offered, what they did was they would offer films the opportunity to not have a reduced or to have no tax liability for their workings as a business, as they would usually incorporate in the place that they were filming. And so that would be things like payroll tax for everyone they're hiring locally, things like sales tax. The prop department is going out and buying some props, then they'd be getting a rebate on the sales tax. So that's what it was initially conceived of. Any tax liability in that municipality would get rebated to them. But as, like I said, more municipalities joined the game and wanted to offer more generous incentives. They wanted to be the ones to be like the, you know, there's a book that's put out every year of all the incentives across the world. They wanted to be the ones with the best incentives in that book, attracting the most shoots. You really got to a point where film tax incentives covered much more than a film's tax liabilities in any municipality, to the extent where it's essentially a subsidy. Mm-hmm. I think you could call it a subsidy of a portion of the film's budget.
0: So are we talking in Canada or the US?
1: In both, really. So in the US, there until Donald Trump's recent announcement, and still, he hasn't done anything yet, there is no federal film tax incentive. But in the US, there are many state film tax incentives. About 3/4 of all US states have a film tax incentive on the books meant to attract Hollywood shooting there. Canada has a federal film tax incentive as well as provincial film taxes. Nearly every province and territory also have their own incentives, and those can layer on top of one another to create quite an attractive incentive.
0: So for the U.S. to sort of up the ante with a federal incentive, would that make it more attractive to film in the U.S. over, say, you know, in Ontario or Canada?
1: I think for a number of productions, it initially would. And what you tend to see is every time there's a change, a big change in film tax incentives, you know, if a certain location all of a sudden messes up their program, puts a weird cap on it, makes things unpredictable, filming kind of flees immediately. And as soon as a new place or an existing place puts on a really lucrative tax incentive, you do often get filming drawn to that pretty quickly in that first year that it's offered, because people are always looking at what's open to me right now. Where can I locate my film next year that is going to give me the biggest part of my budget? So if a American tax incentive was put into place, I think what you would see in the first year would be really actually, if they were able to write it in a way that made it so that it could be layered on top of the state tax incentives, I think you would see actually places like Georgia and New York really benefiting a lot. Where they would be getting a lot of, you know, people that wanted to shoot there anyway because of the very generous incentives would be able to add that to an American incentive, a federal incentive, and really get quite a discount on their budget.
0: So we have about a minute left. Would that, you know, attraction to Georgia or New York draw away from film production? Say we're sort of growing a film industry here in Northern Ontario. Mm-hmm. Would it detract from that?
1: I think it depends on a lot of things. And so I, you know, something that places like Northern Ontario have going for them, and really most filming locations in Canada have going for them, is the domestic film and television production that we have here that are actually quite strong and that are actually backed by the government themselves. So it's not that filming would go away here, I don't think, because you know, I think a recent study showed that we have about half of the filming that's done here is domestic and half is foreign. Okay. And then there's also filming that's done here that, you know, maybe doesn't always go just on those financial lines. You know, Hallmark put down its, its filming and, you know, has some investment in maintaining that there, even some around the year tourist stuff going on.
0: Right. Okay.
1: But I think the other thing that's going
0: to
1: happen.
0: No, I'm sorry. We're going to have to leave it there, Jade. I'm afraid we're coming up to the top of the hour with the news. Thank you very much for your insights there.
1: Okay.
0: Jade Miller is an associate professor in communication studies at Wilfrid Laurier University. We're just a few minutes away from your national news. We'll be back after The World This Hour.
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11: I'm Salima Shivji. Ottawa's to blame for Washington's escalation, says the Trump administration's trade rep. We'll have the latest on the trade fight. Plus, Canadian teens are not doing as well on math, science, and reading tests as they used to, but they're still in the top 12 internationally. That's ahead on Your World Tonight.
12: From CBC News, The World This Hour, I'm Kaz Boivin. The Canada-U.S. trade war is escalating. The Trump administration says it will ban certain Canadian imports like alcohol and add more Canadian products to the list of those subject to 50% levies. The U.S. president's latest threats come after Ottawa's counter-tariffs kicked in yesterday. As Peter Armstrong explains, there could be a silver lining.
13: As Donald Trump announced his latest measures aimed at squeezing Canada, businesses across the country waited with bated breath to see if they were in the president's crosshairs. Less expected was that some sectors that had been dealing with levies actually got relief. Tariffs on products ranging from rock salt to cement to some paper products were withdrawn in Tuesday night's order from the White House. So is Canada really any worse off today than it was yesterday?
14: As a whole, I think the short answer is no.
13: That's Douglas Porter, chief economist at BMO Capital Markets. Many had worried the American retaliation would be a hammer blow to the Canadian economy, a blow that has not emerged, at least not yet.
14: There are going to be some relieved industries and some horrified, and it ends up equaling out for the Canadian economy.
13: The new tariffs only add, though, to the deep uncertainty that has weighed on the economy for nearly 2 years now. Peter Armstrong, CBC News, Toronto.
12: The UN's nuclear watchdog has voted to refer Iran to the Security Council for nuclear noncompliance. The International Atomic Energy Agency says it repeatedly asked to be given access to Iranian facilities, but it's been unable to inspect key nuclear sites since the U.S. and Israel launched strikes on Iran in June 2025. Iran's representative to the Atomic Agency accuses its members of bending to U.S. political pressure to pass the resolution. He says it has no basis and will not bring any results. Tehran has insisted its stockpile of nuclear material is intended for civilian technological advancements. About 1,000 deaths in Bangladesh have been linked to measles since March. The U.S. Centers for Disease Control and Prevention says that country is currently experiencing the world's worst outbreak of the disease. Bangladesh recorded more than 57,000 measles cases in the first half of this year. A UNICEF situation report says around 72% of those infected are unvaccinated. A Quebec judge has found Canadian rapper Kanon not guilty of sexually assaulting a woman in 2010. The 48-year-old, whose real name is Kenan Aldi Warsame, insisted the only encounter they had was consensual. Sarah Kate Dallaire has the story.
4: In a decision rendered Wednesday, Judge Giroux stated both the alleged victim and the rapper's version were both consistent and plausible on several points. Therefore, the court could not declare Warsame guilty beyond reasonable doubt. During a trial earlier this year, the alleged victim, whose identity is protected under a publication ban, testified and alleged she was sexually assaulted while sleeping after refusing to have unprotected sexual intercourse earlier that night. She testified she pushed Warsame off her when she realized they did not have a condom. She stated she woke up later that night to Warsame having intercourse with her. In his defense, Warsame denied the allegations and stated they only had sexual intercourse the next morning, which was consensual. He testified he was hurt that the woman had mentioned her concern over STDs and his previous travel to Africa as reasons not to have sex. Sarah Kate Dallaire, CBC News, Quebec City.
12: A researcher has resigned from leading AI firm Anthropic, accusing it of gambling with human lives. Jacob Coxon says both Anthropic and OpenAI are racing to develop super intelligent AI models capable of self-improvement. And posting on social media, Coxon claims people in the industry earnestly believe AI could kill all of humanity by the end of this decade. Evan Hubinger, a safety executive with Anthropic, agreed with his statements. He added he believes the risk of AI-caused human extinction stands at more than 10%. That comes as companies have been reporting that AI tools have been found carrying out unauthorized hacks during recent tests. That is your World This Hour for CBC News. I'm Kaz Bovin.
0: Hi, I'm Kate Rutherford. From Mattawa to Terrace Bay and all across Northern Ontario, welcome back to Up North.

0: Coming up this hour, our personal finance columnist will talk about the hits to our family budget as counter tariffs come into effect and what you can do to lessen the blow. The Thunder Bay Police Service has formed a new partnership with the Royal Canadian Mounted Police to conduct marine patrols and promote water safety. But first, here's Brendan Connor with your regional news headlines.
1: Thanks, Kate. In the news today, the union representing workers at the WSIB is calling on the agency's board of directors to pause and rethink the planned job cuts that could affect about 280 employees here in the north. A letter went out to the board from the union this week. Also, a new and disturbing social media trend is emerging in one part of Ontario, in the Collingwood area, apparently, and the OPP are concerned about it. It involves people kicking in doors of homes and running away and having the whole thing filmed and posted later on social media. Police say that's mischief, and any teenagers indulging in this and getting caught could have a record and charges. And the NFL's Buffalo Bills have announced that they will join the NHL Sabres in playing O Canada, as well as the American National Anthem at their home games in Buffalo, in spite of the current climate between the two countries.

0: The Thunder Bay Police Service is working alongside the Royal Canadian Mounted Police to patrol the area's waterways. The two forces have been working together since late 2025. 8 local police officers have been trained to operate the RCMP boat, and the patrols are meant to encourage boater safety. The CBC's Sarah Law went to a news conference this morning to learn more about the partnership and its results so far. The first person we'll hear from is Inspector Gord Snyder with the Thunder Bay Police Service.
1: So patrols began on July 8th of this year, and they take place regularly on a regular basis and a rotational basis with our different primary response units. There are 2 members per unit, so a total of 8 members within the Thunder Bay Police Service that have been trained to be on the vessel with the RCMP. They're proactive enforcement initiatives that are planned and joint operations in Lake Superior, as well as I mentioned, in navigable waters outside of the TBPS jurisdiction and within the marina itself. Our focus, primary focus, is ensuring safe waterways in and around the Thunder Bay area and ensuring safe boating and boating practices in and around the waterways, as well as along shorelines with those patrols as well. So far, we've had several occurrences where we've been out on the waterways, and we've seen high compliance with safety and individuals in and around the waterway.
2: What would you say are the most common infractions or occurrences that you're noticing out here?
1: We're always looking for things like, impaired boating. The laws in relation to impaired boating are similar to impaired driving in a motor vehicle, or the same for that matter, and the penalties are the same as well. So we're always looking for aspects of safety, obviously, that people are operating their vessels in a safe manner. And then also, as I mentioned, along the shorelines of the waterway as well. You know, sometimes we'll see unsafe actions that occur there, so ensuring that there's safety along those shorelines. So we've had partnerships with many different agencies. We've partnered with other provincial agencies in the past, other provincial police service, the MNR, other agencies that we've gone out on waterways with. So it's been a continual progress that we're always engaged in. This partnership with the RCMP this year is a new partnership that we've engaged in to further enhance that.
3: At one point, Thunder Bay Police had a dive team. Is there any talk about bringing something like that back?
1: That was quite some time ago.
3: I know.
1: So I don't know any details about that specific team. We're always looking at needs of the community, right? So when those needs shift and change over time, as well as efficiencies, so budgeting is always a concern, right? So when we do things like this with these partnerships, it's a way for us to find as much efficiency as we can to be able to go out there and do these patrols jointly between 2 services, and it significantly reduces costs on both ends, right? Because that way we have more staffing and the equipment and whatnot as well. So we're always looking at expanding different areas. So whether or not an expansion will occur in that area is yet to be seen. There's a lot of budgeting aspects that go into that. So that is a possibility of expansion.
2: And how about missing person searches? Is this vessel, could it potentially be used for that purpose?
1: I mean, depending on the circumstances of the missing person, of course, right? We can use it for all sorts of things. I mean, there's lots of areas along the sides of the waterways that are difficult to get to by foot. And if a circumstances were to arise where, searching by water would be more beneficial, we have a mechanism to do that as well, right? So depending on the circumstances, we would definitely use it for any means possible, with public safety being the primary focus.
4: Daryl Warwick, I'm the corporal in charge of the Thunder Bay RCMP detachment.
5: So this boat has been in our fleet for over a decade now. It's a 29-foot Titan. It's built in Canada. They're built out on the West Coast. It has 2 400 horsepower engines on the back of it that we've recently replaced. It's a rib, so it's a rigid hull with an inflatable tube around it that makes it easier to get up close to other boats when we pull up for an inspection. We're not going to ram into them and cause any damage. It's safe in the inland waterways, as long as we can go into areas around 3 feet deep and conduct our enforcement actions and get in and do patrols. But we can also get out past that break wall and start taking on 6-foot swells with this boat. It can handle it. It's mainly designed to be out in coastal waters, so the RCMP mainly uses these on both coasts. We do have them up here in Lake Superior and a few down in southern Ontario, but primarily they're really

0: really designed for, well, Lake Superior is almost like an ocean, so big waves, big lakes. We have sonar on it. We have radar on it. It's equipped with a lot of equipment for us to go out and do our patrols, multiple radio systems, so we can stay in communications with our comm centers and with other boaters out here as well. When we're asked to do it, get engaged with the city police last year, we're excited about working together with them. We do have officers in the area, but having a better partnership with the city going out and working in the waterways is always a positive for us, because you know, we have room in the boat, we're working together with the city, and we're overlapping some of our mandates and helping each other out. There's a lot of different things that we can do to help out. As you asked before about checking on missing persons in the riverway, we are always available for that. The boat has sonar, it has night vision. It's always an offer we're extended to the city that anytime they call, now that they have members that can come out and jump on with us, we just need one of our operators to get on and a few other members, and we can go and quickly, you know, respond to a request like that from the city.
1: What would you say are some of the main takeaways that you saw this summer with patrols?
0: It's the amount of people that are compliant. I think when you're focused on Lake Superior, people that go out on this lake are pretty serious. Like under the Canada Shipping Act, we do inspections to make sure that they have all your safety gear on you. And for the most part, you're at a 99% compliance rate. You know, you might have a flashlight where the battery isn't operating, and in some cases, we'll just give them one, or you're missing a minor piece of equipment. But for the most part, people that go out, especially past that break wall, they take it serious. I mean, it's an ocean when you get out there. You know, right now we're looking at, within a few hours, we're going to have 60-kilometer-hour winds. It's going to completely change the dynamics out there. And if you're not prepared for it, it's going to be a rescue mission for the Coast Guard. So we do find in this area a high compliance with all the safety regulations, right? Make sure that if you have these inflatable vests, that, you know, they're properly charged and they're ready to go, that you have all the safety gear on hand that's available to you should something happen, because a safety call isn't just a few minutes away. It could take hours for somebody to get out there. So you need to be prepared for that. And with the way that weather changes out there and the waves can kick up, safety is their biggest caution to anybody going out there.
2: That was Daryl Warwick, corporal with the RCMP Thunder Bay Detachment. He was talking about the new Marine Patrol partnership with the Thunder Bay Police Service. Earlier, we heard from Inspector Gord Snyder with the Thunder Bay Police. Thanks to Sarah Law and Mark Doucette for bringing us that story. As you heard in the last half hour, Wake the Giant weekend is coming up in Thunder Bay. This Saturday, Marina Park is the place to be for music, games, and all ages fun. Some of our friends at CBC Thunder Bay will be there with activities like a photo booth and a trivia quiz. The festival is so popular that it's now sold out, but we have two pairs of tickets to give away. It's your last chance to get in on the action this weekend. You do have to answer this trivia question to enter the draw. What was the first year of the Wake the Giant Festival? Text us your answer right now to 249-377-4153 or email us at upnorth@cbc.ca. Again, if you know the first year of the Wake the Giant Festival, text me right now, 249-377-4153 or email upnorth@cbc.ca. And be sure to include your full name. While you're doing that, let's listen to something from one of this year's performers, Tia Wood from Treaty 6 Territory, with Dirt Roads.

0: That's Tia Wood with Dirt Roads. Again, if you want to enter our draw for a pair of Wake the Giant tickets, send me a text right now at 249-377-4153 and tell us which year was the first edition of that festival. Wake the Giant coming your way in Thunder Bay on Saturday. Well, we have been hearing a lot about tariffs in recent weeks, and the Premier of Manitoba thinks the best approach to U.S. President Donald Trump is to ignore him. Asked by reporters in Winnipeg today about ways to address the escalating trade war, Wab Kanu responded this way.
1: I think part of what gives him his power is people pay attention when he does all these different erratic moves. So I think we're at the stage where, yeah, just kind of don't feed the beast and just starve him of attention a little bit. But there is a substantive trade dispute that needs to get addressed. And I think right now we just need to recognize that America is going to be there long after Donald Trump leaves office. So let's figure out a way to establish concrete relationships with reasonable actors who will presumably take the helm once he's done, and let's put the pieces in place to try and get our economy prepared to weather, whether it's the next few months or whether it's the next 2 years plus.
0: That was Manitoba Premier Wab Kanu speaking to reporters in Winnipeg today. Well, there is no ignoring that Canada's retaliatory tariffs against the United States are now in effect. They apply to billions of dollars worth of imports. It's in response to Washington's own 50% tariffs on a wide range of Canadian products. The Canadian tariffs affect hundreds of everyday items, and many people here are now wondering about how they'll feel the impact. Personal finance columnist Rubina Ahmed Haque is here to walk us through the situation.
2: Hi.
0: Well, let's start with the change this week. What new tariffs has the Canadian government introduced?
2: So they have introduced retaliatory tariffs, what they're calling dollar for dollar retaliation against the U.S. 50% tariffs that came in August. These tariffs are anywhere from 15 to 50%, depending on the product category, and they impact 700 U.S. origin goods. The major sectors hit: steel, aluminum, dairy, appliances, electronics, agricultural equipment. Now, one thing to point out, these tariffs only hit goods originating in the U.S., not goods that are merely shipped through. So if a truck goes from Mexico up to Canada containing goods that are made in Mexico, that is not impacted just because it came through the United States. And these measures took effect on Tuesday, September 8th. So just a couple of, yesterday, actually.
0: So what items are expected to see price increases first?
2: So items that you may see on your grocery store shelves, like dairy products, like milk powders and creams, they could face a 50% surcharge. Now, one thing to point out, that all liquid milk sold in Canada is Canadian. We don't buy any American milk. And so this is more things that you would add, like a powdered creamer or things that we buy up from the U.S. And it could affect businesses because a lot of restaurants keep those on the tables because they have longer shelf life. Steel and aluminum inputs that are used in construction and manufacturing, so making it a more expensive for us to build. Household appliances like washers and dryers and fridges. I just checked, all of my appliances in my kitchen are made in the United States, purchased many years ago, but still shows that how we do buy from the U.S. a lot, these things. Cosmetic and personal care items, including lotions and sunscreens, electronics and consumer goods, especially some of those mid-priced U.S. brands that compete against the more expensive Asian brands, as especially true for things like laptops. So you might buy the American brand because it's cheaper than one that was produced in Japan or somewhere else in Asia. Those are actually going to get more expensive, so not be as pocket friendly anymore. Agricultural equipment, things that are going to affect farmers and food producers, and paper and packaging material that retailers and grocers might use.
0: How can families and households prepare for this new reality?
2: So the best thing is to get back to basics, to make sure that you're getting best value for every dollar that you do spend. So watching the flyers, seeing what promotions retailers put on, especially are they going to focus in on items that are free of tariffs and to try to sell more of those at a discounted price to kind of get people through the door. Stock up on non-perishables that rely heavily on U.S. inputs. So for example, kitchen towels and toilet paper. If you have the room and the means to do that, that might be something you want to stock up on if it's on sale. Many of us could shift to Canadian and non-US brands where it's possible, especially if they are less expensive than their US counterpart. Buying seasonal items early. You know, often I'm not a big fan of stocking up on Halloween and Thanksgiving and Christmas items, but if you see them at a price that you can afford, maybe stocking up now would make sense. Budgeting for volatility. So just making sure that you've got that emergency fund set up and other things just for what could be a pretty up and down sort of a few months as we deal with what's to come, and supporting local producers. So making sure that you're feeding the local economy by buying locally making sure that you're taking advantage of any promotions that they're offering, which they might be doing now to become more price competitive.
0: It's easy to do that at this time of year with all of the local produce and so on. But what areas are people likely to feel the greatest impact and in what kinds of expenses?
2: So definitely the greatest impact is going to be in the grocery store, and not necessarily on the items that you are buying, but how the items get there. So like I mentioned, the packaging that grocery stores use, that could get more expensive. So eventually that could trickle into consumer prices. Home improvements. So if you're doing a small renovation or building a deck, that could be more expensive in the future. Holiday items, not only could we see them more expensive, but less variety, because retailers might say, well, you know, I'm not going to buy as many things from the US as I used to because it's so expensive. And so you may just see three or four different varieties rather than what you're used to seeing. A lot of the pet supplies that we buy come up from the US. Those could get more expensive. Everyday items like candles, paper products, cleaning supplies, perfumes. These are things that you may be thinking of buying for the holidays. Another thing that maybe you want to buy early if you're thinking about getting something for a friend or a loved one. These things could get more expensive as well.
0: What are you watching as these new tariffs come into play?
2: So I'm specifically watching the impact on small businesses. So we've made a lot about the tariffs, you know, having a narrow impact, and they do only impact about 5% of the things that we buy from the US. And the same with the items that are sold to the US, it's only about 5% of our trade. But if you're a small business, for an example, that makes candles and you buy essential oil from the US, that impacts 100% of your business. So, you know, we talk about small business being the backbone of Canada's economy. So how strong is that backbone? How vulnerable are we when a price increase on one item because of tariffs could bankrupt that company essentially? Are we going to be looking at import substitution? So, you know, are Canadian companies going to be going elsewhere to find that alternative? And where are they going to be going to get those? Where are they going to go to get those? How fast are those prices going to go up? So price pass through speed. Economists are saying 4 to 6 weeks. Could it be longer? Could it be shorter? Retailer behavior. So are we going to see promotions on retail free stuff? And, you know, are we going to see retailers really kind of taking advantage of Canadians not wanting to buy American goods? We've already seen how much pride there is of putting that maple leaf on the products that are Canadian. Are we going to see more of that? I think we are. Consumer sentiment, it's already so strong when it comes to buying Canadian. One thing I'd be interested in seeing is, are Canadians willing to pay more for a Canadian product rather than an American product, even if that product isn't affected by tariffs, but we just want to continue to support Canadian. So far, we're willing to support Canadian as long as it doesn't cost us more. Could that change? And of course, any signs of renewed US-Canada negotiations that could ease tensions, I'd be watching that.
0: All right. Well, we've felt the pressure building and ebbing and waning and building again. As you see it, how have consumers fared during this unprecedented time?
2: Well, as an economy, we've fared very well. Despite everything that we've been through in the last 18 months, our economy has remained remarkably resilient. If you compare it to the US, inflation is lower in Canada, wage growth is stronger, Canada's debt burden is lower, we're creating more jobs per capita, public support has strengthened. That's that intrinsic benefit that you could not have created on, you know, just by throwing money at it. But all of a sudden, we have just become so locked in on what is Canadian, buying Canadian, Canadian, supporting Canadian. And I think that's going to last for a longer time than these tariff wars are. Previous, you know, experience already with the steel and aluminum tariffs has helped us prepare. And so we know how to manage. And governments have gone out there and made trade deals with other provinces and other countries. So it's sort of made those trade routes even more flexible and fluid. Overall, Canada has shown that we can withstand economic pressure from our largest trading partner. This is just another test of whether that is true.
0: Well, thank you very much, Rubina. Some great practical information there.
2: Thank you.
0: Rubina Ahmed-Hawk is a personal finance columnist and frequent contributor to CBC Radio. Well, just a quick note for you. We want to know what you think is the number one issue in your city that's keeping you up at night, because the municipal elections are coming up next month. Maybe it's managing rising living expenses or concerns about community safety, snow removal. We want to hear from you. What's top of mind as we approach municipal elections? It's completely confidential. We have a survey you can fill out on our website. In the Northeast, head on over to cbc.ca/Sudbury to have your say. And in the Northwest, check out the survey at cbc.ca/Thunder Bay. Help guide our coverage throughout the campaign. Election Day is October 26th. Coming up after the news, we'll have the latest from the business world. 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
3: This is CBC News. Good afternoon, I'm Brendan Connor, and here is the news for Northern Ontario. Teacher unions are running ads and pushing for better conditions in the classrooms just as kids are back in class this week. This all comes after teacher contracts expired last week with no new deal in place, and it's leading to questions from some parents and others about the potential for a strike. The CBC's Lorenda Redekop has more.
4: This is my classroom.
5: It's an ad by the Elementary Teachers Federation of Ontario.
4: There's not enough of anything.
5: Another ad campaign by the Union for English Catholic Teachers. One large poster reads, "Invest in us, we're worth it," beside a boy with a backpack. Negotiations stalled while the Ontario Labour Relations Board determines which issues are local, which are central. Renee Jansen-Indewall is president of the Catholic Teachers Union.
6: My experience tells me this is going to be a very difficult round.
5: Minister Paul Calandra was not made available for an interview. He points to increased spending in education, though critics note it's less per student given inflation. NDP education critic Chandra Pasma.
7: He ragged the puck all summer by fighting them on what was actually going to be negotiated centrally versus locally.
5: Experts say it could be months before the Ontario Labour Relations Board ruling, meaning if there is labour strife, it too is still months away. Lorenda Redekop, CBC News, Toronto.
3: Meanwhile, the union representing WSIB workers is calling for an independent review of the impact of planned job cuts. In a letter to the WSIB's board of directors this week, the union urges the board to pause the cuts that are anticipated for next year. This comes after the WSIB announced plans to eliminate more than 280 jobs in Northern Ontario alone. Harry Goslin is the president of the union representing WSIB workers.
8: You know, people are terrified about what the future holds for them. So the work is not getting done, understandably. And workers and employers are affected by this. So I think the WSIB board of directors need to exercise a sober second thought and press pause on these impacts and allow for true consultation with the stakeholders involved.
3: Goslin says some workers are being asked if they want to relocate to Southern Ontario, an option that many do not have. The union calls that forced job losses. For its part, the WSIB says it has not operated storefront offices since the pandemic and says it was a very difficult decision to consolidate and relocate roles that are now mostly done over the phone or online. The agency also says affected workers are being offered ongoing support. In other news, the people of the town of Marathon in northwestern Ontario will be voting strictly online in the upcoming municipal election. Council approved online voting and went fully digital in 2022, and the town says things went smoothly last time. Jamie Glaister is the Marathon deputy clerk and says moving away from paper ballots was an adjustment, but residents were offered support.
9: We assisted everybody, and we went to the manor, we went to the hospital, just to ensure that everybody was included and able to cast their vote. So if you didn't have internet, if you didn't have a device, we had a help station at Town Hall And actually, it was one of our biggest years for voting numbers.
3: Glaister says people will receive letters in the coming weeks with voting information and a PIN they can use to cast their votes this time. The town will also have help stations around election time if people do need assistance. Again, Election Day is October 26th. The Thunder Bay Police Service continues its work with the RCMP to promote water safety. Eight local police officers have been trained to operate an RCMP vessel used for marine patrols in and around Thunder Bay. Those patrols began in July aboard a 29-foot Titan with two 400-horsepower engines and with sonar and radar equipment. Inspector Gord Snyder with the local police force says they have found that most people using boats or personal watercraft on Lake Superior are following the rules.
10: So far, we've had several occurrences where we've been out on the waterways, and we've seen high compliance with safety and individuals in and around the waterway. This initiative is to support that standard and to continue to ensure that people in the community are being safe on our waterways in and around the waterways on the shorelines as well.
3: Inspector Snyder says the vessel could also be used to conduct missing person searches alongside the RCMP. As this first week of the new school year continues to unfold, we are introducing you to some students who have come to Northern Ontario for their studies. Erin Norsworthy is originally from Goderich, north of London. She did a degree at Guelph and worked for the Conservation Authority for a time. She is now in the Science Communication Master's Program at Laurentian University. She says her passion is all things environmental, but doesn't see herself as a field researcher. So she says she wants to use her marketing and graphic design skills to work on sustainability issues.
11: Doing marketing in the corporate sense is important, and it's not something that activates me as much as getting the message out to people to take positive action, kind of steering myself more towards like education and could be parks, could be sustainable fashion. I don't know. Like I'm excited for the possibilities, really.
3: Erin says she's enjoyed exploring Sudbury over the past few days, getting used to her new city. She likes Bell Park and says she's also been busy setting up her living space before her new roommates arrive. Finally, the NFL's Buffalo Bills are taking a page out of the playbook of hockey's Buffalo Sabres when it comes to cross-border relations. The Buffalo football team says both O Canada and the Star Spangled Banner will be performed before the September 17th home opener at the new Buffalo Stadium. Many fans that go to Buffalo Bills games are from Southern Ontario. It'll be the Bare Naked Ladies who perform O Canada on that opening day. The new NFL season begins tonight with a Super Bowl rematch as New England meets Seattle. And that's the CBC News for this hour. I'm Brendan Connor. Thanks for listening. Stay tuned for more national and international news at the top of the hour. Kate?
0: Thanks, Brendan. 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
12: Thank you very much, Kate. We'll start in the northwest this hour, where on the western portions of the region, it'll be partly cloudy with fog patches developing before the morning. In Thunder Bay and farther east, it'll be partly cloudy with a slight chance of showers this evening. Today's winds should ease off, becoming light into the evening, and it will be rather cool as well. Lows from just 5 to 9 degrees overnight. On Thursday, fog patches will burn off in the morning around the Kenora and Fort Francis areas, but then it'll be mainly sunny after that. For Thunder Bay and areas to the east, you'll start off sunny, but it will become a mix of sun and cloud in the afternoon. Your highs will range from 18 to 24 degrees across northwestern Ontario. Heading to the northeast tonight, there is a chance of showers for most parts of the region, from the Sioux over to Sudbury and then down to Manitoulin Island. We're not expecting showers, just mostly cloudy skies there. Overnight lows across the northeast will range from 9 to 15 degrees. Tomorrow will bring a mix of sun and cloud for most of the region. Could see some showers around Timmins, Kapuskasing, Hearst, and the James Bay coast. Your highs will range from 17 to 21 degrees in most places, but it will only get up to about 14 degrees along James Bay. Taking a look at some current conditions now, why don't we take you to a few lakes? That sounds fun. Pickle Lake, light rain, 11 degrees with gusting winds, gusting up to 65 kilometers an hour, rather windy in Pickle Lake. Red Lake, mostly cloudy and 15 degrees, still some gusting winds, but not as strong. And Sandy Lake, cloudy skies and 9 degrees at this hour. I'm just going to take a look. It looks like Kirkland Lake is closing the gap a little bit on Kamloops, still about a degree cooler for the warmest place in Canada at this hour. In North Bay, reporting mist at this hour, 19 degrees with gusting winds there. In Sault Ste. Marie, we're mostly cloudy, 22 degrees, feeling more like 25. And one last stop for you. Let's go up to Attawapiskat, where it is mostly cloudy, 18 degrees with gusting winds there once again. And Kate, that is your weather forecast.
0: Thanks very much, Warren. Coming up in the next half hour, we'll have an interview with a Sudbury band about their latest release. It's a concept album. The Mike Aldred and Jamie Rollins of Not the Author, give us a glimpse and talk about it and a listen to one of their songs from that album. That's coming up in the next half hour. It is 5:38, an hour earlier in the Central Time Zone. Chris Edwards is here with the latest from the business world.
13: Good afternoon. Starting off with a quick update on the trade war, Canada's retaliatory tariffs on the U.S. began yesterday, and the tit-for-tat escalations have continued. Late Tuesday, the White House said the U.S. will ban imports of most Canadian alcoholic beverages. It also added Canadian mattresses and motorboats to its list of products tariffed at 50%. That will all take effect September 29th. We'll see how the rest of the week plays out. Some more to come on this. Moving to some more positive news now, at least for renters, a new report says average rent prices are down across the country by about 5%. This is from a report today by Rentals.ca and Urban Nation looking at average asking rents in August. That average was $2,035 across Canada, a decrease of 4.8% from a year earlier. Those are for new leases. And that made August the 23rd consecutive month of rent decreases. Giacomo Lattice, who is Rental.ca's comms director, said reduced immigration has lowered demand and more condos have been built. But uncertainty about the future is playing a role as well.
14: Because of that, there's a lot of supply and very little demand. Another factor that plays a part of this is just the economic uncertainty that we're seeing right now in Canada. You know, a lot of Canadians between the ages of 18 and 24 are renters. And right now we're seeing young Canadians have unemployment rates of around 14%. So when you start seeing a lot of Canadians not working, not having a lot of money, typically they do not look for that first apartment, which means that rental housing providers bring down their costs in order to get demand back up again.
13: On a monthly basis, asking rents were essentially flat, down just 0.1% between July and August. The yearly decline was concentrated in the big provinces, 4.6% down in BC, 4.3% in Alberta, and 3.5% in Ontario. And finally, going back to some less positive news, a warning about AI has caught fire on social media. A former Anthropic employee, Jacob Coxon, resigned from the company and then posted an explosive thread about what he thinks will happen with artificial intelligence. He said, "We're racing towards superintelligence and gambling with our lives," and quote, "The people building AI earnestly believe that it could kill us all by the end of the decade." Now, this is not the first time that this sort of warning has been made. People have been resigning from OpenAI and Anthropic for years, pending dire predictions about what's going to happen with the technology on social media. But this one really broke containment. It got over 100 million views on X, 600,000 likes. Very rare for that to happen. And then the current alignment lead at Anthropic chimed in saying, yes, quote, "We really do earnestly believe AI could kill all humans. I personally think it is greater than 10% within the next decade." I spoke to Christopher DiCarlo about this for another opinion on it. He teaches philosophy of science at the University of Toronto and TMU and works on AI ethics. And he said, "It's probably largely accurate that we're on a direct path towards superintelligence, though we have no idea how it could behave."
15: I think we need some type of world governing body or a collective, an agency where we can come together as a complete species and focus on the idea that if we all cooperate, there's your prisoner's dilemma, right? If we all cooperate, everybody does better. Everybody will do better. The rich will get richer. The poor will get richer. We'll be able to take care of the homeless, the poor, the sick, we'll help climate change. It's just a win-win.
13: This is going to increasingly dominate our conversations this week. Several politicians in the U.S. have responded to this thread as well. So stay tuned here. For CBC Radio, I'm Chris Edwards.
0: Thanks, Chris. And still with the business world and the ever-present tariffs, U.S. President Donald Trump is taking the trade fight back to Canada, and it's leaving Prime Minister Mark Carney with a pivotal question: should Canada hit back again? The president's latest retaliation includes bans on some Canadian products, including alcohol. Come September 29th, Canadian beer, wine, cider, whiskey, rum, gin, vodka, brandy, and tequila will all be banned from entering the United States. The Americans say Canada started this when eight provinces pulled U.S. booze off their shelves. For an insider's take on the move, CBC spoke with Cal Bricker. He's the president and CEO of Spirits Canada.
16: You had already been facing a 50% tariff. I wonder, had that made those products essentially unsellable in the U.S.? Does this ban just officialize what had already been happening?
17: I don't think so. I mean, different producers are going to manage it in different ways. Some will absorb it, some will pass it along, some will pass some of it along. Plus, there's inventories that are in the U.S. that I'm sure that a number of the folks that are my members will work their way through. But, anything that's a headwind like that in an industry that's already being challenged is a significant pressure on us.
16: When you talk about absorbing it, how does a producer do that at 50%?
17: Not easy. We're operating on razor thin margins, and it just makes our products that much more less lucrative when it comes to selling in the U.S. And it's in a very, very important market for us. For example, if we're looking at Crown Royal, we sell more Crown Royal in Texas than we do in all of Canada. That's how exposed we are here.
16: So it's a big hit. What do the producers do? Are they just gonna have to figure that out now?
17: Well, I think everybody's going to have to figure out. I mean, we're not alone. I mean, there's a whole number of sectors in the country right now that are trying to take on what all this announcement meant yesterday. I mean, we're very hopeful. It's to September 29th. It's also coming into effect. We're hopeful that the two sides can return to the table and get some kind of a resolution here, because this isn't helping anybody.
16: Cal, the Americans are arguing this was a long time coming, that when 8 Canadian provinces pulled U.S. booze off their shelves, that it was tantamount to a ban, and they say they're reciprocating only in kind. Do you think it was the right move for those Canadian provinces to pull U.S. alcohol off their shelves?
17: Well, I mean, obviously we wouldn't support pulling off alcohol off the shelves, but the real situation that the provinces face here is they don't really have very much they can retaliate with. So if you're not looking at alcohol, which they can actually control, the list is very, very short. So that's I think why we were targeted. The other thing is that people notice it. So there's a political element to this as well.
0: That was Cal Bricker, the president and CEO of Spirits Canada, speaking to TV host David Common. On top of banning certain Canadian imports, the Trump administration is also adding more Canadian products to the list of those subject to tariffs of 50%. Turning to some music now. Up next, a different take on a familiar song.

0: Sounds familiar? That's a cover of Stompin' Tom's legendary tune, Sudbury Saturday Night, by Sudbury band Not the Author. The song garnered a lot of attention for the band earlier this year, but now they're back with a new single and video and a very high-concept project. Not the Author guitarist Mike Aldred and vocalist Jamie Rowlings joins our regular Up North host, Jonathan Pinto, in CBC Sudbury Studio 2 recently. Here's their conversation.
1: How's it going?
2: Hello.
3: Thanks for joining us today. Appreciate it.
1: Yeah, thank you.
2: Yeah, happy to be here.
3: Okay, so Mike, I'm going to start with you. Tell me about the band.
1: Sure. So the band has a little bit of moving parts, but we've all kind of been interconnected for about the last 15 years, basically off and on different projects. Jamie and I actually grew up together in Kirkland Lake, so we are Northern boys through and through. We were part of the music scene up there while we were teenagers as well. And then since coming to Sudbury, we've kind of when there's been opportunity for us to really collaborate on something significant, we've been doing that now since 2013, and with the latest project being Not the Author. The band is essentially comprised of five members that are just all friends. We all hang out. We do board game nights. We're all parents. We're raising kids. We're doing work. We're trying to do the music stuff on the side. So it's really just a collection of friends getting together and doing what we can to the best of our ability.
3: How would you describe the music you make?
1: I would say that we are an alternative hard rock band. There are grunge elements in there as well. We've been labeled a little bit with post-hardcore. We are the, you know, the cliche, oh, I don't know how to put it in a box type band, but it, pretty much wherever the song needs to go, we'll go with it. If it needs to go aggressive, we will. If it needs to be a hard stop and lean into something soft, we will. So we do whatever we want, really. It's a lot of fun.
3: Awesome. Jamie, tell me about the name, Not the Author.
2: Well, this actually came from a former member of the band, and he shares a name with a very famous author. So he was thinking of using that for a side project of his. And when we were talking about band names, he brought that to the table, and we were like, oh, well, that's kind of an awesome name. Are you good if we use that? And we kind of took off from there and kind of made it our own thing too. So essentially it comes from there, and we've kind of made it a running joke going forward with Not the Author or Not the Other Things too.
3: What was your former bandmate's name?
2: Robert Harris.
3: Who's Robert Harris?
2: There is a famous English author.
1: Yeah.
2: Yeah. Famous English author named Robert Harris.
3: Okay. Awesome. All right. Yeah. Now, before we get to the new material, I have to ask you about this Stompin' Tom cover that we just heard. How did that happen, Mike?
1: Yeah, so Jamie has a lot of familiarity with some of the members of our local roller derby team. He's been doing, you know, he'll go out and he'll do some of their music for certain nights for DJing and things like that. And then they came to the table that they always come out to Stompin' Tom's Classic. That's how they kick things off. That's how they get themselves, you know, ready to rock and roll in the derby world, which can be pretty wild. It's been very fun. They asked us to do a cover. We were absolutely a yes. And then we were trying to figure out how do we take a song that's essentially four chords for 3.5 minutes and then make it dynamic. And that's where Jamie came in for that.
3: What was that like, Jamie?
2: A lot of trial and error, a lot of just sitting around with my guitar and you know, seeing what comes out sometimes and then thinking about it. A lot of listening to that song and then just breaking down every moment in it to try and see what we can do with it. And then we kind of just went kind of in a punky Dropkick Murphys kind of vibe to start. And then we really kind of fleshed it into our own. As the song goes on, it kind of progresses more into a true Not the Author song. So,
3: okay. So let's talk about the new project.
1: Sure.
3: Mike,
1: yeah.
3: This is quite a high concept here. Tell me about it.
1: Yeah, it is. Yeah. It's the long and short of it is Jamie and I started working on a new song that had kind of an ocean element to it. It's called Cut the Anchor. We really liked the hook. Being a history major, I'm always trying to find weird connections or historical references that we might be able to interject into the lyrics. And in doing that, we happened upon a painting. The painting has kind of its own mythology of its origins. And I think it was used to sell the painting at multiple times across the 1700s and 1800s. But it's really about a mutiny and an uprising and a person receiving capital punishment for that attempt. So when Jamie and I were exploring that, we were like, you know, what would it take somebody to make that decision? And then what if that decision is the wrong decision, obviously, but, you know, who is that person? How do they reflect back on making that kind of a choice, that massive life-changing moment to really commit to something that you know is probably going to be perilous in the end, right? And then we started exploring themes philosophically on the ocean theory, which is that every person is made up of five distinct personality traits. If somebody agrees to go through with something like that, it would be agreeableness. So we started titling that character as Ari. And then we started fleshing out this project of who is Ari? What would Ari's life be like if he hadn't made that choice, if he had a chance to go back and do it again?
3: Cool. So this is coming out over three records, right?
1: Yes, it is. Yeah.
3: Okay. And so how are you planning on rolling that out?
1: Well, right now we just shot four music videos consecutively in one weekend with some very dedicated friends that were down to go through this journey with us. So we're trying to condense that story into being a very down to earth and approachable subject matter of basically being trapped in a living room and trying to, you know, you're meeting up with those life choices and you're coming face to face, kind of like a life flashing before your eyes. Jamie is a representation of the alternative personalities in those music videos, coming head to head with our main character Ari, which is played by Danny Ellis. She's tremendous, and really across these records, we're exploring this decision of that finality of life number one. The record two is going to be picking up for where that life could go if they had a chance to do it again, but maybe in a different era. Maybe some of those personalities that you're fracturing from yourself to start over, and you're trying to recollect the pieces of yourself over time. How are those impacting them? And we're kind of doing a representation through ghosts and things like that, just to explore different ideas and themes. A lot of our music dabbles a little bit into the horror elements, so we like kind of playing in that field a little bit as well. So yeah, there's a lot of avenues we can take it now.
3: Cool. I know you're making art because you're artists and for yourselves, but who is this for?
2: It's for us, for sure. I mean, this is just for us to go and have a good time, first of all. But if we can come up with something in the end that everybody else enjoys too and people want to see and have a good time, you know, participating in or checking out or listening to, then that's great too. But yeah, ultimately for us, it's just something that we've done forever and something we really love. So I'd say it's for us.
3: Cool. Mike, you guys are all busy. I mean, you have families, and you have jobs outside of making music, right, and art. So how do you find time to do this?
1: We have a very supportive family around us that will allow us the opportunities to go and commit a lot of time to this and explore these creative outlets that we need. Like it's life, right? You have your own responsibilities. You're working, you're supporting your family, you're doing all the right things. Now it's okay. Now it's my time. Now let's see what we can do on this. My wife ended up repainting our entire upstairs for this music video specifically. And then at one point, we had basically a 20-foot green screen downstairs in our basement, just overlapping everything for the performance shots, and then we destroyed everything. And Jamie and I looked at each other and said, "Yeah, this is reasonable. This is a reasonable thing to do." So, yeah, it's been fun.
3: I love it.
0: That's Mike Aldred and Jamie Rawlings of Not the Author in Sudbury. They were speaking with our regular host, Jonathan Pinto. I'm your irregular host, Kate Rutherford.
4: Lovely irregular host.
0: Filling in for Jonathan Pinto. He is back tomorrow on Up North here on CBC Radio 1. What did you think of that clip of the reversioning of Sudbury Saturday Night off the top there? It was kind of... I found it quite, I don't know, modern.
4: Yes.
0: I'd like to hear what people think about that that clip that we heard of Sudbury Saturday Night off the top of our program. You can call TalkBack at 1-844-85-NORTH or text us at 249-377-4153. Should such things remain sacred, or should they be reimagined? Meantime, back to Not the Author. You can watch their video for Cause and Effect. It's now on YouTube. And here's that song now.

Well, that's it for the Wednesday, September 9th edition of Up North. I'm Kate Rutherford. Thanks so much for joining us today. Jonathan Pinto is back tomorrow. For listeners in the Eastern Time Zone, your world tonight is next, while in Central, it's the world this hour. Have a great evening.

0: Here is a look at the weather forecast for northeastern Ontario from Environment Canada. Overnight, expect a chance of showers for most areas in the region. Sudbury, Sault Ste. Marie, and Manitoulin Island will have mainly cloudy skies after an evening of clear skies. Overnight lows across the northeast between 15 and 9. For tomorrow, Thursday, forecast calls for a mix of sun and cloud for most areas of the region. Timmins, Kapuskasing, Hearst, and the James Bay coast, though, may get the odd shower on Thursday. Temperatures will be certainly cooler on Thursday, with highs expected just between 14 and 21. Looking ahead to Friday, mainly sunny skies for most areas of the region. The James Bay coast may get a few showers, but it'll be slightly warmer as well. To go with the sunshine, highs across the northeast will be between 16 and 24. And looking ahead to Saturday, forecast calls for a return to rain. Cloudy skies are expected, with showers likely for all areas in the region and highs ranging between 17 and 23. 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
5: Hello, I'm Neil Cooksall.
6: Good evening, I'm Chris Howden. This is As It Happens. Tonight.
5: One battle after another, Iran and the U.S. continue to escalate their attacks, each hoping the other will blink first, but an analyst says adding fuel to the fire is a risky strategy.
6: A good hang. For the first time in almost a millennium, the Bayeux Tapestry returns to British soil. An expert tells us that 11th century masterpiece lends itself to 21st century sensibilities.
5: Another world. It took nearly a decade, but a spacecraft is finally nearing its destination, the tiny planet of Mercury. One scientist explains how he's managed to stay patient over that long haul.
6: Breathing uneasy. A team of parents calls for stricter health regulations in arenas after young hockey players are exposed to carbon monoxide.
5: Game, set, nap. After last night's four-plus-hour U.S. Open match, a tennis reporter who was on the scene explains how their hard day's night covering the quarterfinal went into the wee hours of the morning.
6: And down under pressure. One team arrived a week before tomorrow's NFL game in Australia, and the other arrived a day before, having ostensibly dozed on the flight. Sleep scientists will be monitoring who prevails. As it happens, the Wednesday edition, radio that is not to be slept on.

It's been 5 days since the judge in Lindsay Clancy's murder case declared a mistrial, and the office of Plymouth County District Attorney Timothy Cruz has not yet announced whether it's going to retry the case. In the meantime, three jurors are now giving interviews to the media, including foreperson Ronnie Carlson. In court last Thursday, in a note to the judge, Ms. Carlson wrote that one juror of the 12 would not follow the court's instructions.

0: Jeremy Dutcher with Take My Hand. And that will take us out on As It Happens for this Wednesday, September 9th.
1: If you ever get a chance to see Jeremy Dutcher live,
0: absolutely,
1: do not miss it. As It Happens, we'll be back again for you tomorrow. I'm Neil Kirksall. Enjoy your evening.
0: And I'm Chris Howden. Good night.